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5: I'm Greg Bell, and we open with Jack and the Gang, and later even more comedy, as Peg Lynch and Alan Bunce are the couple next door. Jack Benny honed his comedy skills on the stages of vaudeville before getting into radio full-time in 1932. The episode we're about to play is from 8 years into his run, and it features a parody of Frank Capra's Jimmy Stewart-led motion picture, Mr. Smith Goes to Washington. As it begins, though, Jack will be paying tribute to one of his longest-running cast members, a fellas whose physical heft was a frequent target of humor, all done good-naturedly. Let's check it out by heading back to March 10th of 1940.
6: 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The orchestra opens a program with Run, Rabbit, Run.

0: That was Run, Rabbit, Run, played by the orchestra. And now, ladies and gentlemen...
1: Just a second, Don. Wait a minute. Tonight, I'm going to introduce you.
0: What's the idea, Jack?
1: You'll find out. And now, ladies and gentlemen, as is my annual custom, I bring you a man who today is celebrating his 17th anniversary in radio. A man whose genial personality and more than generous physique are known to all of you. A man I am proud to call my friend. That giggle britches of the Jell-O program, Don Wilson. Well, you hear that, Don?
0: Yes, and thank you, Jack. It was darn sweet of you to salute me with that lovely tribute, but I really don't deserve it.
1: Oh, yes, you do, Don. Yes, you do. 17 years of broadcasting, and look at you. Why, you're just as cheerful and gay and full of pep as the day you started.
0: Well, thanks again, Jack, but you're wrong about my having so much pep. To tell you the truth, radio has just about worn me down.
1: Worn you down?
0: It certainly has.
1: Well, it can't be anywhere near the hip. That I know. Look who's worn down.
0: Oh, you're always kidding me about my weight, Jack, but you'd be surprised how little I've put on the past few years.
1: Go on, Don, don't give me that. Why, your pants have to be let out oftener than Fido. But getting back to sentiment, Don, do you realize that out of the 17 years you've been broadcasting, 6 of them have been with me?
0: That's right. 6 years working for Jack Benny.
2: 4 years more and you get a trip to Catalina.
1: Oh, the maestro's here. What do you mean, Phil?
2: I mean, instead of patting a guy on the back, why don't you give him more dough?
1: Listen, Mr. Harris, that happens to be none of your business. If Don feels that he's entitled to a raise, let him ask me.
0: Well, frankly, Jack, I...
1: And let me tell you something else, Phil. The reason I gave Don that big send-off is because we've been associated together for the past 6 years. I'd do as much for you or anybody else.
2: Well, I'll tell you a funny thing, Jackson. I went to a fortune teller the other day, and she told me I wasn't going to be with you much longer.
1: No kidding.
2: That's what she told me.
1: Well, Phil, sit down and write her a testimonial. That dame's got talent. You know, Phil, there are times when... Oh, hello, Mary.
3: Hello, Jack. Congratulations, Don.
0: Well, thank you, Mary. It's sweet of you to remember.
3: And, Don, here's a little present I bought for you. I hope you'll like it. It's a musical cigarette case.
0: A musical cigarette case?
1: Now, open it, Don.
0: Okay. Well, what do you know about that?
2: Say, that's a catchy tune. What is it?
1: That's the Jell-O signature. You've been playing it for 3 years. What is it?
0: Oh, boy, that's a swell present, Mary. Thanks a lot.
3: You're welcome, Don. And that isn't all. I also wrote a poem about your anniversary.
1: Mary, you can mail that to him.
0: No, I want to hear it. Go ahead, Mary.
1: All right. What's the title of your poem?
3: To Don Wilson, my friend, your friend, and everybody's friend. And A Friend in Need is A Friend Indeed by Mary Livingston, that friendly kid.
1: Well, you've got enough friends there for 8 fireside chats. Go ahead, Mary.
3: Oh, Don Wilson, you've been with us 6 long years. So tonight we all salute you and we give you 3 big cheers.
1: Well?
3: You were born some time ago in a town in Idaho.
1: Mary, Don was born in Denver.
3: Oh, pardon me, I'll change it. You were born some time ago in Denver, Colorado.
1: Colorado.
3: And little did you realize that you'd be famous. Ain't it nice?
1: Yes, it's very nice. Go ahead.
3: Oh, what a day.
1: Yikes! 32 pounds.
3: But we don't care, Don, if you're like that. A rag, a bone, and a hank of fat.
1: Mary.
3: We love you, Don, because you're our friend. And a friend in need always gets it in the end. The end.
1: That's very good, Mary. We will now have the shooting of Dan McGrew and Livingston. What a waste of time.
0: Well, I think it was lovely, Mary, and I appreciate it.
4: Yeah, that was a swell poem.
1: Oh, hello, Dennis. When did you come in?
4: At 32 pounds.
1: Oh. And you didn't miss much. Well, now that you're here, how about a song? Although you just got here, Dennis.
2: Look, am I worried?
1: No, Phil. Why should you worry? Radio is only a sideline with you. You've got a regular job at the Wilshire Bowl.
2: Don't forget my cinema career.
1: Oh, quiet. Sing, Dennis. cinema career. He photographs like a bran muffin.

0: 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You're in the middle of a Jack Benny show, and we'll be right back after this.
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8: That was Someday You'll Find Your Bluebird, sung by Dennis Day. And now, ladies and gentlemen, as our feature attraction tonight is rather long, without further ado, the Benny, if you like us, tell your friends. If not, make off like you didn't hear us, players. We'll present their version of Mr. Frank Capra's great Columbia cinematic triumph, that four-star epic of the screen, that brilliant, thrilling, and sensational drama, Mr. Smith Goes to Washington. Thank you, Mr. Garner. Now, I will play the part of that fearless young United States senator as portrayed on the screen by Jimmy Stewart. Now, the part...
9: Hey, Jack, I thought you were going to do Goodbye, Mr. Chips tonight and show off Robert Donat.
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10: Yeah, you were plenty sore last week about him winning the Academy Award.
8: I wasn't sore, Phil. I merely pointed out that if I had played Mr. Chips, I could have won the award myself. So could Spencer Tracy or Paul Muni. Well, that part is right up our alley.
11: Look who he dragged in the alley with him.
8: Go ahead, Mary. Laugh. Scoff. I'm not ready to do Mr. Chips yet. But when I do, you will see as fine and vivid a characterization as has ever been presented to the radio public. I bide my time. Then I shall laugh.
11: It's things like this that'll drive...

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1: You're a cinch for it if you don't watch your step. Now, Don.
2: Yes, Jack.
1: This being your anniversary, in our sketch tonight, you're going to play the part of Senator Wilson of Colorado, your home state. Isn't that nice?
2: Yes, but Jack, as long as you're honoring me on this occasion, why don't you let me play the lead, Jimmy Stewart's part?
1: Now, Mary, you're going to be my secretary. You know, the part that Jean Arthur played.
0: Oh, yeah. Gee, Jack, wasn't she great?
1: She certainly was. You know, fellas, I was supposed to make a picture with Jean Arthur once and an aeroplane story called Only Angels Have Wings. But I didn't like the script, so I turned it down.
2: What was wrong with the script?
0: In the very first scene, a parachute didn't open, and guess who was hanging on to it?
1: That wasn't it at all. And Phil, getting back to the casting, you're going to play the part of Senator Harris of East Dakota.
3: Wait a minute. There's no such state as East Dakota.
1: All right. You can be the senator from West Dakota.
3: That's more like it.
1: Oh, brother. What a guy. Now, let's see. There's one more part. Dennis?
4: Yes, please?
1: You're going to be vice president of the United States and preside over the Senate. Here's your gavel.
4: Oh, boy, that's swell.
1: Good, then we're all set. So our play, ladies and gentlemen, will go on immediately after Phil Harris's number. Oh, Phil, give us something that... Oh, darn it, we've got a long play to do tonight. Hello?
5: Hello, Mr. Benny, this is Senator Van Jones.
1: Oh, it's you, Rochester. You've been listening to the program, eh? How's it coming over?
5: Well, I like it, but Carmichael's in the other room playing Bing Crosby records.
1: That bear hasn't got an ounce of loyalty. What did you call me for, Rochester?
5: Well, I didn't mean to interrupt you, boss, but I'm working on my income tax and I ran into a snag.
1: Income tax? Well, you didn't make enough money last year to pay tax.
5: Oh, yes, I did, boss. Remember that big crap game I was in on New Year's Eve?
1: Yes.
5: Well, I naturaled myself right into the upper bracket.
1: Oh. Well, in that case, you'll have to file a report. Now, look, Rochester, you can deduct for the people you support. Have you any dependents?
5: Only my cousin Henry. I've been supporting him all year.
1: You have, huh? Well, can't your cousin go out and get a job?
5: No, he's just a born dependent.
1: Oh, lazy, eh?
5: Lazy? Boss, if that man was a chicken, eggs and radium would be the same price.
1: Well, then I'm afraid you can't make a deduction for him.
5: Cousin Henry said I could.
1: Your cousin Henry is wrong. He put one over on you.
5: I see. Well, can I deduct for the gasoline?
1: What gasoline?
5: The gasoline for the ambulance, which will be necessary right after I discuss the situation with him.
1: Wait a minute, Rochester. Don't get violent. He's a relative of yours. Don't you know that blood is thicker than water?
5: I'm going to find that out, too.
1: Now, don't you start anything. Anyway, Rochester, as soon as I get home, I'll help you with your report. Goodbye.
5: Goodbye. Oh, say, boss.
1: What?
5: There's just one more thing. I'm puzzled about that back salary you owe me.
1: Well, it's only $20.
5: It ain't the amount, but I don't know whether to put that down as income, outcome, or income at all.
1: You'll get it, so don't worry. Goodbye. He should complain about his cousin Henry. My cousin Boo Boo hasn't worked since he drove a horse car in Waukegan. Play, Phil.

0: was Something or Other, played by Phil Harris, and his 18 deductible losses. And now, ladies and gentlemen, for our version of Mr. Smith Goes to Washington, which we will call Mr. Benny Goes to Washington.
1: Aha, Benny. Pay up, Phil.
2: I should have known it. Here's your five, Mary.
0: There'll be no gambling on this program. And now for our play. Take it, Mr. Narrator.
3: Very well. The opening scene, ladies and gentlemen, is the railroad station in Waukegan, Illinois. Jefferson Benny, a local boy, has just been elected to the United States Senate, and the whole town has gathered at the depot to see him off. Listen to George Pritchard and his Waukegan Firehouse Band. Curtain, music.

0: you, folks. Thank you, thank you. I appreciate you all coming down to the station. And the first thing I intend to do when I get to Washington is see that Waukegan gets fresh ink and new blotters in the post office.
1: Hooray! Hooray! Hooray!
0: I tell you, my friends, this can't go on. Why, the ink they've got in the post office right now ain't fit to take home.
2: Ain't fit to drink, either.
0: Shut up, Cousin Boo-Boo. And those blotters. Those blotters, fellow citizens, are a disgrace to the fair city of Waukegan. But we're going to have fresh ink and new blotters. I was elected on this issue, and I'm going to see it through.
2: Go on, that ain't nothing but promises.
0: Oh, no, it isn't, brother. Remember my campaign slogan. I'm the gink that'll get blotters and ink, because I personally think that the old ones, well, you remember.
1: Hooray!
0: That's all, folks. I thank you. Well, that's my train, I guess.
3: All aboard. Train leaving on track one for Baltimore and Washington. Richmond, Charleston, all points south. All aboard and shut my mouth. Aboard.
0: Yep, that's it. Goodbye, folks. Goodbye, everybody.
1: Goodbye, Jefferson. Goodbye.

0: Scene two. Jefferson Benny, our young senator, has just arrived in Washington and is captivated by the beauty and splendor of the nation's capital. As we pick him up now, he's on a sightseeing bus, accompanied by his secretary, Miss Jean Livingston. Oh, boy. Washington. Washington, D.C.
1: What do you think of it, Senator?
0: It's beautiful.
2: And now, folks, on your left is the Library of Congress, the greatest library in the world.
0: Gee.
2: 5 million books and 2.5 million maps, charts, and musical compositions.
0: God.
2: And now, ladies and gentlemen, if you will look over to your right, you will see the White House, the home of the president.
0: The White House? There it is, Miss Livingston. The White House.
1: Yeah, smell them fish a-frying.
0: Yeah. What a building.
1: Look, Senator, look. Look who's coming out of the front door.
0: Where? Oh, yes.
1: Goodbye, Franklin.
0: There she goes again. Say, Miss Livingston, isn't that the Washington Monument over there to your left?
1: It ain't a crack in your glasses.
0: Gee, you can't mistake it.
2: And now, folks, we're coming to the banks of the Potomac River. If you remember, George Washington once threw a silver dollar across this river, and it landed right over there by that rock.
0: It did?
1: Come back, Senator. It was found long ago.
0: Oh. Anyway, it was not the Potomac. Washington threw the dollar across the rap... the Rappahannock.
2: You try saying that all week.
0: Well, it is a toughie. By the way, mister, is that the Capitol Dome way over there in the distance?
2: I don't know. Hey, Eddie, is that the Capitol Dome?
3: I don't know. Hey, Bill, is that the Capitol Dome?
4: I don't know. Hey, Sam.
0: Oh, let it go. I'll find out later. I know more about Washington than he does.
1: Oh, Senator, don't you think you ought to be getting home? You've got to rehearse your speech, you know.
0: You're right. My first speech in the Senate, and I got it all prepared. Listen to this, Miss Livingston. Mr. President and gentlemen, I rise to offer a very important motion. A motion that means more to me than anything in this world. I say, gentlemen, and I say it...
5: Scene three, the following day, and the Senate is in session. The gallery is crowded with spectators as Senator Wilson of Colorado is concluding his address on one of the vital subjects of the day.
0: Good work, Senator Wilson.
6: Thank you, Senator Benny. Have a cigarette?
0: Don't mind if I do. Well, that's quite novel. Now, Mr. President.
6: Mr. President, may I have the floor?
3: The chair recognizes the senator from West Dakota.
0: But, Mr. President, I had my hand up first.
3: Sit down, Benny. Oh, boy, this is fun.
0: Hey, Miss Livingston, when do I go on?
1: You follow the Swiss bell ringers.
0: Oh. Look at Harris wearing a frock coat and a polo shirt. Some senator.
6: Mr. President and gentlemen... Once again, I rise in support of the Harris Bill, a bill which will provide for the construction of a canal through Panama joining the Atlantic and Pacific Oceans.
0: A canal? Why, they've had one there for 40 years.
1: He's got an old map.
0: Oh.
6: Gentlemen, it's a crime that a boat going from New York to California has to go all the way around South America.
0: Around South America? Listen, Senator Harris... Mr. President, will you stop with that gavel?
3: I'm cracking nuts.
0: Oh. Now listen.
6: Listen, nothing. Let us repeat, gentlemen, that a canal through Panama is the only solution to this problem. It will save 3 weeks in getting from New York to Los Angeles and to the Wiltshire Bowl where there's never a cover charge. I thank you.
0: Well, Miss Livingston, I guess I'm next.
1: Good luck, Senator. Now remember, they're going to try and beat you down, but don't let them do it. Under no circumstances, yield the floor.
0: Don't worry, I'll hold it. Gee, I'm nervous. Mr. President, may I have the floor?
3: The chair recognizes the senator from Illinois.
0: Mr. President and gentlemen, I rise to offer a very important motion. A motion that means more to me than anything in this world. I say, gentlemen, the Waukegan Post Office must and shall have fresh ink and new blotters. Now, gentlemen, I'm not going to sit down until you realize the importance of this problem. Day after day, my constituents walk into that post office to fill their fountain pen, as is their inalienable right under the Constitution of these United States of America.
1: Hooray!
0: Gentlemen, close your eyes for a moment and picture that little post office in Waukegan.
5: 7 hours later, and Senator Benny still has the floor. Unable to make headway, he has started a filibuster.
0: Gentlemen, I'm not asking for a canal. I'm not asking for battleships or a dam or a national park. All I'm asking for is a couple of bottles of ink. Not big bottles, gentlemen. Just regular little bottles of fresh, pretty blue ink. That's all. That's all I'm asking, gentlemen, for the good citizens of my hometown, Waukegan. That's all I want.
5: 12 days later, and the filibuster goes on.
7: And those blotters, gentlemen. Those same old blotters laying down in the post office, day in and day out. Stained with the ink from 1,000 pens. I ask you, gentlemen, do I get that ink? Do I get those blotters? I'm all in.
1: Here's a glass of water, Senator.
0: Thanks, Miss Livingston. But I don't think I can go on. I'll have to give up this filibuster.
1: Wait a minute. I know how you can win and get anything you want.
0: How?
1: Instead of a filibuster, make it a fiddle buster.
0: A fiddle buster?
1: Yes, here's your violin.
0: What?
8: No! No! No! Not that! No! Not that! No! Don't do that!
0: All right, gentlemen. No, no. I'm starting a fiddle buster.

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1: Gentlemen, thank you. Oh, Miss Livingston.
2: Yes, Senator?
1: Take a wire to the Waukegan Chamber of Commerce as follows. Everything is okay. I'm the gink that got the ink. And I personally think...
2: You certainly do.
1: Play, Phil.

0: This is the last number of the 23rd program in the current Jell-O series. And we will be with you again next Sunday night at the same time. Well, Mary, I certainly showed Jimmy Stewart up tonight, didn't I? You think he listened into the program?
1: For a while, maybe.
0: Good night, folks.
2: J-E-L-L-O.
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5: From March 10th of 1940, that was frequent cast member Frank Nelson narrating the cast's parody of Mr. Smith Goes to Washington. Now, that episode opened with Jack paying tribute to announcer Don Wilson's 17th anniversary on radio. 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I'm Greg Bell, and up next on When Radio Was More Comedy, it's The Couple Next Door, right after this break.
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4: Now, you stay in the car, dear. It's cold out.
5: Where are you going to be?
4: We'll be right around here. Daddy and I have to pick out a nice Christmas tree.
6: Hey, here, how about this one?
4: Oh, it's not big enough, is it?
6: It's not big enough. If anything, it's too big for Pete's sake. Remember now, Christmas trees look a lot smaller outdoors here when you're buying them than they do when you get them home. Don't forget.
4: Let's not pick the first one we look at. Let's look at more of them. You look at that bunch, and I'll look over here. There's a lot of them over here.
6: All right. Oh, excuse me.
7: Oh, that's okay.
6: Oh, gee, it's so dark here, I didn't recognize you. Oh, golly, Don Mercer, how are you?
7: Oh, fine. How's it with you?
6: Well, can't complain. You trying to pick out a Christmas tree, too?
7: Oh, yeah.
6: Yeah, well, how's Virginia, Don?
7: Fine. And your better half?
6: Oh, just fine. She's around here somewhere. Hey, long time since we've seen you in Virginia. Seems to me, just the other day I mentioned that. I said, well, we certainly haven't seen Don in Virginia for ages.
7: Well, we'll have to get together.
6: Yeah, maybe sometime during the holiday.
7: Yeah, swell.
6: Fine. We'll give you a ring.
7: Oh, fine. Do that.
6: Uh-huh.
4: Here, where are you? I found a lovely tree. Come here.
6: Oh, well, the general is calling. Well, look, nice to see you, Don. We'll get together.
7: Oh, yeah. Fine. Nice to see you.
6: Yeah, so long.
4: Here I am over here. Come here. Isn't this a beauty?
6: Oh, honey, that's at least 9 feet tall.
4: Oh, I don't think so. Anyhow, isn't our living room 10?
6: No, darling, our living room is not 10 feet high.
4: Well, I know this tree is not too big, and I want a big tree this year. Oh, look how beautiful it is.
6: Yeah, it is a nice tree, darling, but I think it's much too big.
4: Well, it's better to have it too big than too small. You can always cut some off the bottom, but you can't make it bigger. Now, see if you can find a tag on it that says how big it is.
6: Oh, my gosh.
4: Hmm?
6: You know what I just did?
4: What?
6: That was Bill Mercer, not Don Mercer.
4: What was?
6: Oh, the guy I just spoke to. That was Bill Mercer. Don Mercer was a fellow I knew in school.
4: Oh, I didn't know you were talking to anybody. Come on, let's buy this tree and get home, huh?
6: I called this guy Don all the time. Stood there calling...
4: Well, don't worry about it now. It's late, and I promised Betsy she could help decorate the tree tonight. Now, come on, dear.

0: was too tall. I told you it'd be too tall.
1: Oh, isn't that a shame? Why, it's terrible to have to cut that lovely top off.
2: Well, we're not going to cut the top off. It would ruin it. You'll have to saw off some of the trunk at the bottom, dear.
0: Yes, of course, after I spent half an hour getting the base fastened on. I told her trees look much bigger when you get home, but...
3: Are we going to decorate it tonight?
2: Yes, of course, dear. Daddy has to saw some of it off.
1: Well, don't ruin the bottom branches.
0: Look, I'm going to put papers down, saw it off right here. I don't want to be dragging it in and out of the house.
1: If you knew it was too big, why did you get it?
2: Well, his mind was elsewhere. Yeah. So, for that matter, was he. He ran off to look for somebody he spoke to and called him by the wrong name or something.
0: Yeah, I bumped into Bill Mercer, and I called him Don, you see. If I just said it once, but I must have called him Don 3 or 4 times. I stood there and...
1: Well, I wouldn't worry about it.
2: That's what I said.
0: You see, I knew a Don Mercer back in school. I just got mixed up.
2: Oh, honey, forget about it. Now, let's get the tree up. I brought down all the decorations, and honestly, I thought we had more than this. I don't know what happens to Christmas tree decorations from year to year. You always seem to have less than you thought you had when you get them out again.
1: I know it.
3: Oh, and Effie, look. Isn't this a beautiful one?
1: Oh, my, yes.
0: Bill Mercer must think I'm an idiot calling him Don.
2: Oh, for heaven's sakes, dear.
0: Well, I've known him for years. Not well, you know, but we've even had him over the house. You remember?
2: Oh, well, I know Virginia fairly well. She's in the woman's club.
0: Well, I've known Bill to speak to for 5 or 6 years. I mean, as I say, not well, but I've certainly known him well enough not to call him Don, for heaven's sake.
1: Well, if we're going to get the tree decorated tonight so Betsy can help before she goes to bed, I think we ought to get it put up.
2: Yeah, go get the saw, dear, please.
0: Yeah, okay.
4: 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We'll be right back.
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2: But for heaven's
1: sakes, look at it.
0: All right. I guess I cut off too much.
1: You guess you did. My goodness.
3: Oh, Daddy, now it looks so dinky.
2: Well, no sense crying over spilt milk or cut trees, for that matter. It's done. Come on, let's decorate it.
3: May I start hanging things on, Mommy?
2: Yes, dear. Well, the lights should go on first. Now, let's see. Where are
1: they? Well, I must say he certainly ruined the lovely tree.
2: Never mind, Aunt Effie. It's done.
1: Well, I just don't know what you could have been thinking of.
0: I was thinking of Bill Mercer, if you must know.
2: Oh, no, dear.
0: Well,
2: please.
0: I was. I just can't get it out of my mind. When I ran back to find him, he was gone. Anyhow, I couldn't find him to explain.
2: Well, I don't know why you feel you have to explain. I'm sure he's forgotten all about it.
0: I bet he hasn't. You know as well as I do. The one thing people are funny about are their names. You like to have people get your name straight.
2: Here, Betsy, help Mommy with the light.
1: Shall I get the stepladder?
2: Oh, yes, if you will, Aunt Effie. Now, we'll want a yellow light on top behind the angel. Are you going to help or just stand around all evening worrying about Don Mercer?
0: Bill Mercer.
2: Oh, Bill Mercer, Don.
0: All right, I'll help. This makes me feel like such a dumbbell, that's all. Hey, do you think I ought to call him?
2: What for?
0: Well, I mean, explain, so he feels better.
2: Well, what would you explain?
0: Explain why I called him Don instead of Bill. You know, that I knew a Don Mercer in school and
2: well,
0: that's...
2: do they look alike?
0: Oh, no.
2: Well, then how's that going to make him feel any better?
0: Well, I... Oh, yeah, I suppose... Golly, what a stupid thing to do. Don't you get mad at yourself when you do something like that, huh?
2: Of course, dear. But there's no sense exaggerating it out of all proportion. It was dark outside there. I'm sure he just thinks you mixed him up with somebody else.
0: Yeah, in fact, I even mentioned that. I said, boy, it's so dark here, I didn't recognize you.
2: Uh-huh, well, there you are. Now forget about it. Oh, no, Betsy, dear.
3: What?
2: The icicles go on last. Help her, Daddy, with that string of tinsel there.
1: Here's the stepladder.
2: All right, thanks.
0: You better let me do this. Now then, what, you want a yellow light on top?
3: Mm-hmm. Yes, from back of the angel, Daddy.
0: Angel? Thought we had a star on top.
2: Well, it's a star with a little angel in the center. I got a new star this year.
3: Here it is, Daddy. Isn't it beautiful?
0: Oh!

0: You're a lovely one. Now don't fall on the step ladder.
1: Daddy, look what Aunt Effie and I made today. Strings of popcorn and cranberry.
2: Oh, for heaven's sake. I haven't seen those for a long time.
3: Betsy and I had such fun making them, didn't we, dear?
1: Oh, yes.
3: When I was a little girl, that's all we had on our tree. Decorations we made ourselves.
2: Okay, there. I got the light fastened on the top.
0: Fine. I guess we'll need an extension cord, won't we?
2: No. I don't think so.
0: Stay up there and I'll hand you the star to put on. Oh, you have it. Give it to Daddy, Betsy.
2: Oh, I just remembered. I asked how Virginia was.
0: Well, it's what?
2: I said to Bill Mercer, how is Virginia?
0: Well, isn't that all right? That's his wife's name.
2: Oh, but look, then he couldn't possibly think I confused him with somebody else because it was dark.
1: Put on the star, Daddy.
0: Put on the star.
2: I even said to him it's been a long time since we'd seen them and that we'd call him sometime during the holidays and ask him over.
0: Well, I'll tell you something. Right now, I'm so fed up with Bill Mercer, I don't care if I ever see him again.
3: Yes. My goodness, I never saw anybody make such a mountain out of a molehill.
0: Your Betsy and Aunt Effie and I planned to have such a lovely evening decorating the tree with you. A tree that now, thanks to Bill Mercer, you have hacked down until it looks like a potted plant,
1: perhaps. What's the matter with everybody? I thought we were all going to have such fun decorating the tree.
2: Look, you don't seem to understand my embarrassing position.
0: I don't see that it's so embarrassing. After all, what do you care about Bill Mercer?
2: Well, that is hardly the Christmas spirit.
0: Oh, but it comes right down to it. We hardly know them. I mean, we're certainly not close friends. You have nothing to do with them, even in a business way. So it isn't even as though you insulted a vice president of your company by calling him Don when his name was Bill.
1: What's the matter?
2: Well, if I may get a word in edgewise, I should like to explain that I feel I've probably spoiled Bill's Christmas. I mean, after all, it's disconcerting to have somebody get your name wrong. He probably thinks I'm as stupid as they come. And
0: well, dear, you know the old saying. We wouldn't worry about what other people think of us if we only realized how seldom they think of us at all. But if you feel Bill is worrying, then get on the phone. Don't ruin our entire evening. Get on the phone, call Bill Mercer up, and apologize.
2: Yeah. Yeah, I think I will.

0: Yes. Yeah, well, look, it's Bill there, Virginia. Could I speak to him? Yeah, thanks.
1: Mommy, we've got to get our lights in the windows, too.
2: Oh, yes. Now, where are the box of lights that has, though? Did you talk to Bill?
0: No, he's coming to the... Hello? Hi, Bill. Yeah. Say, listen, old boy, I got to apologize. You know how I called you Don when I met you tonight? Yeah, well, now, look, let me explain.
3: Yeah. Oh, well, listen, you don't have to apologize for that. But I'm sure glad you called. I'll tell you why. I came home and I said to Virginia, I bumped into this guy while I was buying the Christmas tree, and by gosh, I don't know who it was. Well, I knew you. You know. And I described you to Virginia. But by gosh, you don't have to apologize for getting my first name wrong. I couldn't think, pal, who you were at all.
0: Yeah, well, now you know. Yeah, okay, Bill. Yeah, well, Merry Christmas to you, too. Okay, goodbye.
2: Well, did you get it all settled, dear? Do you feel better now so we can enjoy the evening decorating the tree? What's the matter?
4: Son of a gun didn't know me at all.
2: What?
4: Nothing.
2: Well, you look funny, dear.
4: No. It's okay.
2: Well, actually, I do apologize. I know I made a fuss, but I do think, really, dear, it was very sweet of you, a real Christmas spirit, to worry about Bill's feelings.
0: Mm. Yeah. Well, thank you, darling.
1: Come on, Daddy. Let's decorate the tree.
0: Yes, darling. Yes, Betsy. I'm coming.
5: Oh, I must
0: Boy,
5: say,
0: honey,
5: I don't
0: like
5: know
0: that.
5: What's the matter with him this evening.
2: I don't either, Aunt Effie. Well, I expect he'll tell me later, but in the meantime, I think he's just excited about Christmas.
5: Yes, I do, too.
2: Now, we mustn't forget to hang up the mistletoe.

The Couple Next Door is written by Peg Lynch and stars Peg Lynch and Alan Bunce, with Margaret Hamilton, Francie Myers, and William Post, and is produced by Walter Hart.

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1: Originally airing just a couple of days before Christmas, that episode of The Couple Next Door was from December 23rd, 1958. I'm Greg Bell, and earlier we had a 1940 episode of the Jack Benny program, which featured a tribute to cast member Don Wilson, who was marking his 17th year in radio. And my question is about his final years in the biz. After Jack Benny's TV show ended in 1965, Don and his wife Lois Corbett would co-host some local talk shows in a famed California desert oasis, nestled in the Coachella Valley. I'll name that city, then wrap up when radio was right after this break.
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1: 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Before the break, I mentioned that during announcer Don Wilson's later years, he and his wife Lois Corbett co-hosted some local talk shows in a famed California desert oasis nestled in the Coachella Valley. The answer is Palm Springs. 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

0: Harris.
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11: Well, it's the day of Babs' dinner at which she is supposed to entertain her teacher, Professor Cartwright, and her upper crust classmate, Helene Bidwell. Being hostess at this home-cooked dinner is part of the home economics course at Babs School, and the rules say that mother can't help. However, the rules forgot father.
12: Daddy, I've got the menu all planned and everything bought for it.
13: Well, that's fine. And I'm just about ready to go out and begin collecting my stuff, too.
12: Oh, don't forget, Daddy, the dinner's tonight.
13: Now, don't start worrying again. I got to figure a way to get everything on the list here. Now, you take, for instance, a library of books.
12: But, Daddy, where can we get a whole library?
13: I went around the neighborhood ringing doorbells. Look what I got. 16 library cards.
12: Library cards?
13: Well, sure. Who's got more books than a public library? If I take our 5 books on each of these here cards, we got 80 books in our library today.
12: But, Daddy, the library's closed this week for alterations.
13: Furthermore, I get closed? Well, then I'm going out and buy some books.
12: Oh, but that would cost a lot.
13: Oh, no, I can probably sell back the books again tomorrow. It ain't like we're going to dirty them up by reading them.
12: And you'll be sure to get a game to play after dinner instead of bridge.
13: Oh, sure, sure. Props Fazuli will have a mahogany table, candlesticks, lace doilies, and all that stuff. And from now on, the rallies are going to be just like society people. Except we'll keep on working.

0: Muley Durkin.
1: That's correct. Yours truly, Little Muley.
0: It was too dark in here to see good, Muley.
1: Well, props keeps the place dark so the customers shouldn't see what they're getting.
0: Well, what are you doing here, Muley?
1: Nothing illegitimate. I'm minding the shambles for props, but pray, what brings you here?
0: Well, Babs, my daughter, she's throwing a party extra special stylish, and I wanted to get some stuff to go with the occasion.
1: Well, for phony stuff, you come to the right gent.
0: Well, now, there's the thing over there that I need, a good-looking dining room table. It's mahogany, too.
1: Granted, it's mahogany, but you wouldn't want it. It's a gambling table, a movie prop. It was in a movie called Madness in Monte Carlo. A regrettable production.
0: But it don't look like no gambling table.
1: Granted. Now it don't look like a gambling table, but observe. I tripped this catch here thus and watch.
0: Well, what do you know? The top turns itself over and now it's a roulette table with the wheel and all.
1: Yeah, and vicey-vicey. See? I tripped the gimmick so once more and presto.
0: Now it's a dining table again.
1: Truly a deceptive device.
0: Yeah. Say, Muley.
1: Yeah?
0: With this, I can kill two birds with one table. You see, after dinner, Babs needs a game to play instead of bridge. So now I got a very swanky game. It's like Monte Carlo, only we'll just play for matches.
1: Yeah.
0: Okay, I'll take the table. Now I got to go over and see my pal Digger Odell, the Undertaker.
1: Hey, nothing professional, I hope.
0: No. I'm borrowing one of his tuxedos to wear. He's got them in all sizes. Also, he's lending me a book of witty sayings for Undertaker. It'll give me a fast line of chatter for this party my bears are throwing. Say, that reminds me, Muley. I need a library.
1: Well, there's a lot of books over here on this table. This pile is Francis Bacon. This is Bill Shakespeare. And this pile is Charles Lamb.
0: Well, how do you think Props rents out them books, then?
1: Well, I don't know.
0: Well, I'm in a hurry. Wrap me up 5 pounds of Shakespeare, 5 pounds of Lamb, and 2.5 pounds of Bacon.

0: well. Gee, it's nearly time for them to come for dinner. Oh, Mother, I'm nervous as a cat.
1: Now, Babs, everything's going to be fine, dear. Could I see what you've done to the dining room now?
0: Oh, Daddy won't even let me see it till he says the word. Oh, where's Daddy?
1: He's dressing.
0: Oh, well, Riley, you're dressed to kill.
2: Good evening, Mrs. Dane. Kindly be so kindly as to take a gander at a very well-dressed fella.
0: Daddy, a dinner jacket.
2: Yep.
1: Well, it's very smart, dear. Makes you look much thinner.
2: Oh.
1: But how does it feel?
2: Oh, it feels fine, but how long can a man go without breathing? And look, no cuffs on the pants, look.
0: Oh, Daddy, that's the style.
2: Yeah, but it ain't practical. Where'll I put my prune pits? But still, I can't kick. It didn't cost me a cent. And this little book come with it, free.
1: Oh, what's the book, dear?
2: Well, that's full of witty sayings and wise remarks. Whatever somebody says, this book gives you a comeback to it. I learned one of them by heart.
0: Oh, what is it, Daddy?
2: Well, first somebody has to say something about dinner.
0: Oh, well, when everything's ready, I'll say dinner is served.
2: Okay. And then I say, speaking of dinner, it's an established fact that the ancient Egyptians always had a skeleton sitting at the table at a feast.
1: Skeleton?
2: Wait, let me finish this. It was to remind them that life is fleeting, see? Hence the saying, a skeleton at the feast. How's that?
1: Well, it's educational, dear, but a bit depressing.
2: That teacher will remember this night.
1: Well, can we see the dining room now?
2: Sure, I got it all set. Come on. Real classy, huh?
0: Daddy, it looks fine. I declare, what a lovely table.
2: And wait until after dinner. That table's got a surprise to it. Deb.
1: Well, they're early.
0: Oh, hurry, Daddy. Answer the door.
2: No, you go. I want to get caught kind of reading a good book. I want to make a good...
0: But I've got to take the roast out of the oven.
1: Now, look, I'll do that. You two go to the door.
0: Oh, all right. All right. Back me up, Daddy.
2: Now, let's see. The ancient gypsies had red skeletons for dinner. Yeah. Okay, I'm all set. Open the door.
0: Well, good evening, Elaine. Good evening, Professor Cartwright.
3: Oh, how are you, Pat?
4: Hello, Miss Riley.
2: Good evening. Come on in.
0: Professor Cartwright, my father.
2: Riley's the name. I'm pleased to meet you. I'm certain.
4: Hmm. Thank you. Well, this is a cozy home you have here, Barbara.
2: Wait till you see our dining room. Say, I hope you both brung your appetites with you. Babs fixed a feeder with chokehold.
4: Something smells mightily good.
2: You're rightily.
5: Oh, I shan't be able to eat anything. Food is so boring.
0: Oh, Helene.
2: Yeah, Helene. Don't be no skeleton at the fiesta.
5: Skeleton? Really?
4: Oh, yes, indeed. Mr. Riley refers to the fact that the ancient Egyptians seated a skeleton at their feast to remind them that life was fleeting. Hence the saying, skeleton at the feast.
2: Well, that one's all shot. Babs, my book of witty sayings, where'd it go?
0: Well, I don't know, Dad.
2: Yeah, but I gotta find it. I only learned that one hunk of knowledge.
1: Well, good evening, Elaine. And this must be Professor Cartwright.
4: Delighted to meet you, Mrs. Riley.
1: Well, Babs, I suppose your guests are hungry. Shall we go into the dining room?
2: Company!
0: Well, I'll see who it is. Why, it's Mr. Odell. Hello.
6: May I come in?
2: Well, folks. May I introduce Digger Odell, the best undertaker in town?
0: My goodness, an undertaker?
4: How do you do, Mr. Odell?
6: I'm fine, thank you. Simply great.
1: We're just going to sit down to dinner.
6: Oh, I'm not staying. I knew you were having a party, so I thought you might like to have these flowers. They're my favorites. Lilies.
0: Oh, dear. Thank you, Mr. Odell.
6: I like lilies. They're so gay.
2: Thanks for coming, Digger. But dinner's on the table, and we didn't exactly plan on you.
6: Well, I'm going. I don't want to be a skeleton at the feast. You know, the ancient Egyptians.
2: Yeah, we know. We all know that one.
6: That suit fits you well, Riley. You look very natural.
2: Oh, thanks, Digger.
6: But your tie, it's not straight. Shall I straighten it, Riley?
2: Well, sure, go ahead.
6: Let me see now. You'll have to lie down.
2: That Digger always kidding. Never mind my tie.
1: We won't wait for Mr. Riley.
0: No. Professor Cartwright, will you take Miss Bidwell into dinner, please?
4: Oh, delighted. My arm, Elaine, if you please.
6: No, I'd better
2: go. Oh, yeah. Thanks, Digger. This way out. I don't like the rush.
6: I understand, Riley. We all have to go sometime.
0: Oh, Daddy, we're all at the table waiting.
2: Well, I'm coming. Listen, if anybody sees a little book laying around...
4: Oh, time enough for literature after dinner, Mr. Riley. My, this is a lovely table, and that roast, it makes my mouth water.
0: How are there? Everything on the table at once?
4: Well, real home style.
0: Yes, and quite proper when there are no servants, Helene. Daddy, will you carve the roast? Riley? Where are you? Riley, what are you looking for under the table?
2: I'm just trying to find my book. Oh, I see it.
0: Oh, Riley, get up, dear.
2: Okay. Look, Helene, you got your foot near a little trigger under the table, see?
0: What?
2: Don't touch that.
0: Trigger?
2: Yeah, you see, this here I'm touching with my foot, see? One little push on that end. I pushed it. Catch the rose. I have it.
4: It landed right in Helene's lap.
0: I was never so... Look at my dress and look at my dinner.
1: Oh, Riley, what happened?
0: What? Why, look at that table. All squares and numbers and a wheel. Is this a roulette table?
2: Well, yeah, you see, that was going to be the surprise. If nobody wants to play roulette, maybe we should all go out in the kitchen for crackers and tea. Have some more pie, Professor Cartwright?
4: Oh, no, thank you. Really, 3 pieces is my limit.
1: Well, it was nice of you to eat the roast after the
4: act. Oh, nonsense. The pot roast wasn't harmed at all. Elaine caught it before it hit the floor.
0: Well, I never thought you'd have dinner in our kitchen, Professor Cartwright.
4: I'm really enjoying it, Babs.
1: Well, I hope you'll let Babs try again for her mark as a hostess.
4: Why, she carried off a very difficult situation beautifully. I am fed and happy. That, I think, entitles Babs to a rating of 100%.
0: Oh, that's wonderful.
4: Too bad Miss Bidwell decided to leave before dinner.
2: Oh, yes, Miss Bidwell.

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0: Mexican Meat Institute. 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
1: Follow the Life of Riley, starring William Bendix and sponsored by the American Meat Institute, next week at the same time. 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
2: That wartime episode of The Life of Riley originally aired on October 1st, 1944. The actor played Chester William Bendix showed up in some major war pictures. He was Sergeant Smaxey Russell in 1942's Wake Island, a John Farrell fact-based movie also starring Brian Dunleavy, McDonald Carey, and Robert Preston. The following year, Bendix was seen as Corporal Potts in Guadalcanal Diary, also featuring Lloyd Nolan and Anthony Quinn. Then, just a few months before that radio episode, or in January of 1944, Bendix appeared in Alfred Hitchcock's Lifeboat, based on a story by multiple award-winning American author John Steinbeck. It related the tale of survivors of a torpedoed ship in the same boat as one of the German sailors who sunk it. Bendix played Gus, joined by Tallulah Bankhead, John Hodiak, Hume Cronin, and Heather Angel. I'll share with you a fun little piece of trivia about Lifeboat at the end of the show. A hint, it's about Hitchcock's famous cameos. Well, I'm Greg Bell, and up next on When Radio Was, we travel to Valley Springs in order to make a weekly visit with Mary Foster, the editor's daughter, right after we take this break.
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0: Welcome back to Win Radio Was, where this time each week we spend time in Valley Springs. Let's see what Mary, her father Henry, and others are getting up to.
1: And now, Mary Foster, the editor's daughter. It's about 8 o'clock in the evening, and Mary Foster Lord is sitting in her car in front of a drugstore on the main street of the small town of Brooksville. Presently, her father, Henry Foster, emerges from the store and walks over to the car, buttoning his overcoat up around his neck, and he says...
2: Gracious, it's cold out. Starting to snow a little bit, too. See them flakes coming down, Mary?
3: Yes. Well, now, did you find out where Dorothy's parents live?
2: Yeah. Fellow in the store said that you take the next street on the right, and it's the fourth house on the left. Brick house, he said. Only brick house on the street.
3: Well, that should be easy enough to find, then.
2: Well, you drive slow now, Mary. As soon as that snow starts coming down, it's going to be slippery. Especially with all them wet leaves in the road.
3: Yes, darling, I know. Now, where's the first street on the right?
2: I don't know. I'll be getting there pretty quick, I should think. Oh, there it is. There
3: where?
2: It is. Ahead there by the street light.
3: Oh, yes, I see.
2: I declare I don't like to be out in an automobile on such a night as this.
3: Oh, now, Dad, stop your fussing. I haven't any intention of skidding us into a ditch or a pole or anything. Oh, look. There's the brick house he mentioned. I don't see any sign of Mrs. Darby's station wagon, do you?
2: No, I don't. Furthermore, I don't see any lights on in the house either. Looks to me as if nobody's home.
3: Well, to tell the truth, I didn't really expect to find Dorothy here. She'll probably be right where I thought she'd be, at Mike Mooney's garage.
2: You going over there now?
3: Uh-huh. Of course, it's entirely logical that she should be there, after Amelia practically told her and Mooney that we knew they planned to play that trick on me.
2: Well, now look. Suppose she is there talking with him. I don't know what you're going to do about it. I mean, they certainly ain't likely to keep on talking about the matter if we walk in on them.
3: Well, let's get there first, Dad, before we throw out my ideas no good.
2: Oh, sure, sure. I ain't objecting. I'm just wondering. Speaking of wondering, Mary, how do you figure Doc Nelson in this setup?
3: What do you mean, Dad? How do I figure him?
2: Well, I mean, it kind of appears to me as if Dorothy's enlisted his sympathy.
3: Oh, yes, I think it's quite likely she has. After all, that wouldn't be so very difficult, Dad. She's a pretty girl, and she can be very, very sweet when she wants to be. And she wants to be sweet to Bill, naturally.
2: Yes, I know all that. But after all, you ain't giving Doc credit for having much sense to be influenced as easy as that.
3: Well, darling, he's a man. And he's as honest as the day is long. Therefore, he'd believe almost anything a pretty girl would tell him. Especially if she cried a little while she was telling him.
2: Oh, listen, Mary. Men ain't that simple.
3: All right, Dad, they're not, then. Oh, there's Mooney's garage just ahead.
2: Oh, yeah. Well, what you gonna do? Get out and walk right in?
3: Oh, no. No, at least not yet. Well, now look around. Do you see that station wagon anywhere?
2: No. No, I don't see a thing of it. Commences to look to me, Mary, as if you was wrong in figuring that she'd be here.
3: Yes. Yes, it does at that, Dad. Well, look, maybe she's already been here and left. Or maybe she hasn't even gotten here yet.
2: Well, in that case, I wouldn't hardly think she'd get out of a car and walk into that garage, seeing us here. I mean, that don't make any kind of sense.
3: Oh, well, no, she wouldn't, of course. You know, I guess the only thing to do is to drive around for a few minutes and then come back again.
2: Oh, well, gracious sakes alive. I don't want to ride around this town all night, child. I want to be getting home.
3: No, Dad, I shouldn't have asked you to come along in the first place. Next time I won't ask you.
2: Well, if I thought this was anything but a wild goose chase, I'd take more interest in it, but
3: Dad, wait a minute.
2: What?
3: What's that car around to the side of that building there? Isn't that a station wagon?
2: Where do you see it?
3: Right over there.
2: Oh, I don't know. Can't see very clear, what with that snow coming down the way it is. Some sort of automobile, though, I guess.
3: I'm going to get out and have a look at it.
2: All right, all right. I may as well go along, too.
3: Careful, Dad, don't slip.
2: Hey, there's no light in the garage, is there?
3: I don't know. Just a second and I'll see. Yes. Yes, there's a light in the office, Dad. Now we'll see about that car. Uh-huh. It's Mrs. Darby.

0: station wagon, sure enough. Well, Dad, begins to look as if I was right.
1: You're listening to Mary Foster, the editor's daughter. We'll be right back after this short break.
2: Hey, it's Steve Hamill with Ted McGreer from Ted Shoe and Sport, 115 Main Street, downtown Keene. 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
0: Mike, there's not a thing they can prove. Not a thing they can do about it if you don't admit anything.
9: As far as I'm concerned, I ain't keen on having them investigate the thing. You think that's what they're going to do?
0: I don't know. They might not, of course. But frankly, I'm inclined to believe they will. Because Mary's got everything to gain and nothing to lose by an investigation.
9: Fine thing for my business here if they run onto anything.
0: Oh, but they won't, Mike. Good grief, I've been trying to make you understand that. Nobody saw us together when you came over to Valley Springs and drained the oil out of that car, so they haven't got one tangible thing to put their finger on. Unless you say something.
9: I ain't likely to advertise it, but when that old dame, what's her name?
0: Parrish, Amelia Parrish.
9: Well, when she came over and started yapping about jail, well, causes a guy to do some thinking.
0: Yes, but she didn't know for sure you tampered with that car, did she?
9: Well, she sounded it.
0: Oh, it was just a bluff. You can be sure of that.
9: Yeah, but look, Doc. I ain't any angel, and I've done things before that maybe was a little, well, a little mite crooked. Plenty of them. But what I don't like is what you told me about fixing that car. That it was just a joke on somebody.
0: Well, it really was.
9: Listen, kid, it ain't any joke when people start talking about jail, not to me.
0: Oh, Mike, don't get so upset about it. It doesn't amount to anything at all.
9: Then what are you over here for, trying to get me to keep my mouth shut, huh? If it's so funny, why don't we all get a big laugh out of it?
0: Oh, for goodness sake.
9: Maybe you better tell me what the idea was of having that car fixed.
0: It doesn't amount to anything, Mike. Really, it doesn't. It was a joke of a sort.
9: What do you mean of a sort?
0: Oh, I mean just that. Now I've said all I need to about it, but remember...
9: Now, hold everything, kid. I want to know what this is all about, see? I want to know now. This business was no joke, and you can't make me believe that it was.
0: Well,

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6: 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The X poll for now. Should illegal aliens get the privilege of paying in-state tuition to go to college? Now, I never thought 20 years ago when we were talking about illegal aliens, we always heard from the Democrats and the liberals who are on the side of the illegals, why they do all the work that nobody else is willing to do. You certainly didn't hear them say, well, they're coming to our country so they can go to college and take the place of your kids who are going to college. But now the Trump Justice Department brought lawsuits against four states yesterday, Arizona, New Mexico, Oregon, and Washington. And why? Because those four states have laws that allow illegal aliens who have no legal status in the United States to go to college and pay in-state college tuition in states where they live. So the Trump administration has sued a total of 21 states over laws like that that enable non-citizen students who meet certain requirements to get in-state tuition. Let me line it out for you this way. Let's say you've got an illegal alien who is in the United States from some foreign country, doesn't even matter which one, could be Mexico, could be Guatemala, could be Vietnam, could be China, and they want to go to college. They will get in-state tuition. On the other hand, let's say you have a kid who lives in Oklahoma or lives in Florida or lives in Vermont, and that kid wants to go to college, say, in California or Oregon or Washington. They will not get in-state tuition treatment, but the illegal alien will. So should illegal aliens get the privilege of paying in-state tuition to go to college in the United States of America? Today's poll on X is brought to you by AMAC, the Association of Mature American Citizens. 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You can join AMAC, too. 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A shout-out to our friends in Hayes, Kansas, who catch Great Talk Radio all day long on KWKN. That's FM 95.3, and you can find my show there Monday through Friday. And by the way, we just got word that an affiliate station, WBAL, in Baltimore, is picking up the Lars Larson Show as well, so we're glad to have them come on board. Coming up this hour, Alaska voters may see two nearly identical names on the ballot for U.S. Senate, and one may have been put there deliberately to confuse the voters. You think your paycheck is good? Wait till you hear what some California state employees are taking home on the taxpayers' dime. And another study just dug into transgender ideology and political violence. What did they find? We're going to dig into that, too. And take a moment to cast a vote on my X poll. You'll find it at Lars Larson Show and at LarsLarson.com. But I want to start in the state of Connecticut and talk to Ernest, who's a naysayer. Ernest, you know that on this program, naysayers always go to the head of the line. So, what do you and I disagree about today that makes you a naysayer, Ernest?
7: Naysayer. How are you today?
6: I'm doing quite well, Ernest. What's on your mind, and what do we disagree about?
7: The SAVE Act.
6: Okay.
7: The SAVE Act is, I think that when Donald Trump first won the presidency, there was no fraud. When his very first term, he won the House, Senate the very first time. He lost the second time. Then his third time around, he won again, House, Senate. You know, he won it all.
6: Yep.
7: But in his in this term right here, now this is where we disagree right here.
6: Okay.
7: In this term right here, it's the war, the Middle East war, which he told people he had a book, you know, there was no nuclear bombs, he's going to go in there in a couple of weeks. The economy, that's what's behind the Save Act. He knows that he's underwater under all of these things and all the lying that he has done. He said that he was going to stop a war.
6: They began pushing for the Save Act a long time before Trump went into Iran. And number two, why would you object if the three primary things the Save Act does? It's very simple. Number one, you have to be a citizen to vote. Number two, you have to have picture ID to vote. And number three, your ballot has to be in by the close of business on Election Day. Why would you object to that?
7: Well, I'm not objecting to it, but it's the Trump administration. They're objecting to that because they're saying that
6: the Trump administration
7: license,
6: is in favor of the Save Act.
7: They're saying that a valid driver's license with your picture on is not good enough.
6: It's not.
7: If you got an ID from
6: Ernest,
7: then, so then
6: Ernest, do you understand that in states like California, Ernest, do you understand that in states like California and Oregon, if there are illegal aliens who have driver's licenses, there are DACA dreamers who have driver's licenses, there are people with green cards who have driver's licenses. The driver's license does not say that you have what it takes to vote. And what you have to vote is you have to be a citizen. And having a driver's license in many, many states, especially the liberal states, does not prove that you are a citizen or have the right to vote. Do you understand that?
7: Yeah, but you do have to have some documents. But when you go get your license, you have to have some documents for you to get the license. You just can't walk in there without no documents and say,
6: Oh, yes, you can. Ernest, you don't know what you're talking about. In states like Oregon and Washington and California, Ernest, you're in Connecticut. In the state of Oregon, if you walk in and you are an illegal alien and you have a utility bill that comes to an address, and then you attest that you have a social security number, but you don't actually have one, you don't show one, but you claim that you are legally in the United States, they will give you a driver's license. You understand? They're giving driver's licenses.
7: I don't know of no states in the United States that you do not.
6: I just named two.
7: Have to have some ID to go get a driver. Because that would make sense. For anybody just to walk into a place and say, I want a driver's license, and you just take a test and you pay for the license.
6: Ernest, I understand that you don't know who in the world you are. It just don't work like that.
7: Ernest, I'm telling you it does work like that.
6: What Ernest doesn't know is that in liberal states in America, especially on the west coast of the United States, for sure, Oregon, Washington, and California, you walk into the DMV and you say, I want a driver's license. And they say, what is your social security number? And you say, I don't have one, but I attest that I am legally present in the United States. That's all it takes. You basically say, I cross my heart and hope to die. And you get a driver's license. They are giving driver's licenses to illegal aliens. Now, the fact that people like Ernest don't believe that that's even possible, it shows how effective the legacy media has been in convincing people of the kind of lies that America's...
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1: Hey, welcome back to the Lars Larson Show on my favorite day of the week, First Amendment Friday. I wanted to talk to Dr. Colin Wright, who is an evolutionary biologist, Manhattan Institute fellow, and founder and editor of Reality's Last Stand. Dr. Wright, welcome back to the program. How are you?
2: Hey, I'm doing well. Thanks for having me back.
1: Is there now a documented link between certain kinds of political beliefs and a support for violence on America's political left?
2: Yeah. I mean, you're referring to the recent report that we did in collaboration with the HHS.
1: Yeah.
2: So this was a study we decided to do because, you know, for years there has been this trend in psychology that is studying people who oppose transgender ideology, often asking whether their views reflected, you know, prejudice or right-wing authoritarianism, where, like, left-wing views were routinely treated as, like, this default correct human view in psychological research, and right-wingers, like, all their opinions are usually skewed and portrayed as, you know, something went wrong here. So we decided, you know, to look at the opposite. Like, there's a conspicuously absent flip side question, which is, you know, what are the psychological traits that are associated with strongly endorsing, like, a lot of this gender affirmation language we see in medical orgs? And, you know, basically what we found was that we had a scale for these gender affirmation procedures and statements. We also had a scale that's been vetted before and validated for classifying left-wing authoritarianism. And we found those were highly correlated independently, and then both of those were also independently correlated with people assenting to things like political violence. So the more you tend to agree with a lot of the gender affirming scales and the more authoritarian you are, the more you're likely to agree with stuff like Donald Trump should be killed, Charlie Kirk should be killed, it's okay to burn down the homes of wealthy people or ICE facilities and things like that.
1: Well, and all of this is very important, I think, Dr. Wright, because, I mean, for years on this show, we've documented the fact that there have been mass shootings, there have been terrible, you know, violent incidents, and we find out that the person at the center of the violent incident seems to have some kind of transgender direction or transgender ideology of their own. And people on the left and the mainstream media say, oh, no, there's nothing to see here. Pay no attention to that. You know, that's not the thing you should be looking at. And I keep thinking that if this were something else divorced from, say, issues like trans, if you found out that left-handed green, red-haired, you know, people with green eyes were serial killers, nobody would have a problem saying, well, you know, we should go out and check out some of those left-handed, green-eyed, you know, red-haired folks out there and see if we can find what's causing this so we can stop the problem. But when it has to do with trans, all of a sudden it's hands off. Don't even draw that conclusion. Ignore, you know, pay no attention, folks. Move along.
2: Yeah. I mean, something that we tried to point out in our study and part of, you know, us thinking about the results that we had, we think that a lot of this transgender ideology is being, it's kind of what we call a content package, because if you just agree with, like, left-wing authoritarianism, you know, you have this desire to, like, exert force and censor others. But it doesn't really give you content, like, who are the victims, who are the perpetrators, the enemies. It doesn't give you the moral urgency to act or do anything extreme. But what we have right now is this you know, this system, which is really just an extreme political ideology that's masquerading around as sort of this medical clinical guideline. But it's really just serving as this content that is fueling people to, you know, identify the enemies and give them moral urgency to enact, you know, their authoritarian desires upon. So, you know, we're constantly told that the transgender community, they're basically being tormented to think that they're in the middle of this trans genocide, and that if they can't get body parts chopped off, that they're all just going to commit suicide anyway. And so, it's no surprise to us that this would be a community that feels like they're up against a wall, that they need to lash out. And I think that's kind of what we're seeing now.
1: I'm talking to Dr. Colin Wright, who's an evolutionary biologist, a Manhattan Institute fellow, and founder and editor of Reality's Last Stand. The thing that strikes me is that I don't find it that odd that if you say, well, who are these people that are, you know, behind all these incidents that are violent incidents? And you say, well, we've got a group of people who have mental difficulties with their own constitution. That is, they, you know, they think I'm a man trapped in a woman's body or a woman trapped in a man's body. And you say, okay, what other characteristics, you know, are with this group? And you say, well, they're taking hormonal treatments, to which a lot of us might say, well, do you suppose that has any effect on their affect or their attitudes? Or, you know, oh, yeah, it could cause them some real distress. And you say, so these distressed individuals who are literally talking about cutting parts of their body off and taking chemicals to alter what and who they are, then suddenly have psychotic episodes where they go out and hurt people? That doesn't sound that strange at all, does it?
2: No. I mean, if you think about what they're being told, I mean, they're being told to agree that with a break from reality, okay, that they are something that not only they're not, but that they can never be. Like, you can never change your sex. And then these procedures, you know, change their bodies drastically and often will result in their sterilization. So some of the main sources of human happiness, you know, having your own family, is being forever deprived from these individuals. And then they're being lied to, you know, not only about the science and, you know, having being sterilized, but they're being lied to about, you know, that there's this witch hunt and genocide going out for them. And these are people who already have serious mental health issues going into all of this. So it's really just stacking one thing on top of another. These people, as I mentioned, they are basically just being tormented by the people who are claiming to care for them the most. And then we're all being told that we all need to participate as a society in their collective delusion. And if we don't do that, then, you know, we're responsible for any deaths that might occur from that. It's just insane all the way down.
1: Do you see any sign that as the worm seems to be turning on this whole issue, that the psychological community is going to finally come to its senses and say, yeah, we've been leading these people down the garden path and it's time to stop?
2: I do think we're seeing some major change right now. I mean, there's been a lot of lawsuits against the organization WPATH, that's the World Professional Association for Transgender Health. There's been a lot of documents that have been FOIA'd from them that have gone to discovery that are really being exposed, that shows their complicity in this, not just within WPATH, but how government officials in the Biden administration were linked to this. There's been systematic review after systematic review coming out, not by, you know, far-right think tanks or anything like that, but by, you know, many European countries who are very progressive by any standard you want to hold them against, that are showing that there's no good evidence for any of this. So I think the evidence is overwhelming now that we should have a big sea change in the American healthcare system. You know, Trump is sort of having that happen. We want lasting change. We need to really change minds, and we also need to make sure that we maybe get some real legislation passed based on this evidence.
1: You know what, Dr. Wright, one of the things I really hope for, I think we are kind of coming to our senses collectively, and a lot of us are glad that we took the stance we did during all this, but what I wonder about is how long is the tail on this potential lawsuit? Because I think we're going to see decades of people coming forward saying, I was mutilated, I had all these things done to me while I was a child, while I couldn't truly consent. It was done to me by this doctor or that healthcare institution, and now I want to be compensated. And I think a lot of us are going to say, you can make those doctors compensate you, but don't ask for the rest of us to do it, because that just ain't right. That's Dr. Colin Wright, who's an evolutionary biologist at the Manhattan Institute. Dr. Wright, it's a pleasure. Back in a moment. 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
13: 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By the way, controversial right-wing provocateur and on-again, off-again Kanye West spokesman Milo Yiannopoulos, who's been on this program before, is being held in ICE custody right now. The New York Post reporting that the bombastic former Breitbart News editor was apprehended in Louisiana at the airport. The 41-year-old Brit served as an unpaid summer intern for Marjorie Taylor Greene, former member of the House of Representatives, and worked on Kanye West's stunt 2024 White House bid, serving as his director of political operations. Apparently, ICE says he's overstayed his welcome in the United States, and he's now being held in ICE custody. Let's go to Joy, who's a naysayer. Hey, Joy, we always put naysayers first, so make it good. What do you and I disagree about today?
14: I have no idea what your obsession is with the transgender community, but it is so out of proportion

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1: Okay.
2: I listen to you every day, Lars.
1: Well, I appreciate it.
2: You know,
1: I appreciate your diligence. But tell me this. If you have a subject which only involves 2/3 of 1% of the U.S. population, that's what the transgender population is, and yet it involves multiple billions of dollars in medical care, most of it paid for by the taxpayers through Medicaid, and you have issues involving issues of equity, like whether or not young girls and women should have to compete in sports, both professional sports and amateur sports, compete against biological men. I think that's important enough that it does justify talking about it. So if your big complaint or disagreement with me is that we talk about it a lot, it's because it's an important issue and it involves 51% of the population, which is what women are. 51% of the population, right?
2: But people are being hurt by this constant.
1: Yeah, they're being mutilated and they're having their bodies torn off and body parts cut off.
2: No,
1: you referring to? How are people being hurt?
2: 36 transgender gender identity individuals were killed in the U.S. That nearly 2/3 of transgender and gender diverse individuals worldwide have experienced physical or sexual violence in their lifetimes. There was a woman who was in the national security. She briefed transgender woman. She briefed Mike Pence for a year every morning.
1: No, but hold on. What does that have to do with people being hurt? Because if the standard argument is, if you don't come in and hold on, Joy, if your argument is, if you won't cut people's body parts off, they're going to commit suicide, that suggests to me that they're already mentally ill and they need mental health treatment. They don't need body parts cut off. But I appreciate a good naysayer call. Let's go to Danny. Hey, Danny, welcome to the program. What's on your mind?
3: Oh, thank you very much, Lars. Hey, knowing that you profess to be a Christian, which I really appreciate, and seeing what's going on with this transgender ideas and what's going on with the morale of this country, for example, like we celebrate the other day a bunch of drag queens getting into a balloon and trying to make a record, different things like that, and like you have Pride Month, you have all these things that are going on, and I think of what God's thinking about what's going on too, and wondering if people really realize everything that they're making that is right, wrong, and wrong that is right. And I support everything you say, and I have a little bit of information from my daughter, who is a counselor in a high school. I won't name which one.
1: Okay.
3: And actually, if these kids that come to counsel with her that are transitioning, if they want to do anything with hormone treatment or do something with their body, like you said, there are doctors that will take this, because she is not, it's not a mandatory report to the parents. She can't, unless they're over 15 years old.
1: Well, hold on. I want to ask you a question.
3: Okay.
1: If a child is coming to your daughter in a high school, and your daughter is employed by a high school to be a counselor,
3: yes.
1: and the child says, I believe that I'm now a boy trapped in a girl's body or a girl trapped in a boy's body, does that sound like the kind of thing that parents should know about their children, and that this is literally a matter of the child's safety to let the parents know what's going on with this minor child?
3: If they confide in her and they're over 15 years old, my daughter cannot mandatory report this to the parents.
1: You know what I would do if I were you? If I were your daughter, I would say you should quit your job and find another job, because they're asking you to do something that is immoral and ought to be illegal. I understand what you're saying. There are a bunch of liberal states in America that have changed.

0: changed the law and said, keep the parents in the dark. Now, I just have to ask you, Danny, if you were in any other circumstance and you said, hey, this child came to me and said, I'm so psychologically troubled, I believe I'm a boy trapped in a girl's body or vice versa, but I'm going to deliberately not tell that minor child, this is a minor child, not an 18-year-old, not a 20-year-old, but a minor child, I'm going to keep the parents in the dark. Is there any way in the world that you could justify that as being the right decision to do?
1: Well, that's, you know, it's funny you say that because my daughter, she's been counseling over 15 years now, but in the last 4 years, she decided to get her doctorate and get out of the school system. And
0: she needs to quit right now. She needs to quit right now because she's participating in hurting a bunch of kids. That's what's happening. If she's keeping the parents in the dark and she's telling the kids, I'm going to keep your parents in the dark, I will not tell your parents, tell me she's not hurting those kids.
1: No, she knows that. And she knows that that's the way the school district is where she's in. I think it's just as far as the state is that you can't report anything.
0: Then you need to quit. You need to quit because here's the question to ask you, Danny. No matter what job you're in, I'm in a radio job. I'm not likely to have these kind of moral questions. But if someday they change the law and they said, you have to do something that is immoral, that will hurt children to keep your job, you know what I'd do? I'd quit my job. I'd quit my job and I'd say, I will not do it. And they say, but that's the law. That's the law. Well, the problem is, Danny, have we had laws over the last couple of hundred years in this country that have sometimes required immoral things of good people?
1: Yes.
0: Okay. And what we always applauded when those people said, you know what? I'm not doing that stuff. I'll quit my job before I'm going to do something like that. You've got people in education, and I feel for them. I wouldn't want to quit my job either, but quit your job and walk away from it. And tell these people, I will not take part in what you're doing to children, and I will go to the public, and I will tell them what you've been doing to the kids, and we'll get it straightened out. Otherwise, taking part of it and saying, it's the law, it's no better an excuse than the people who said, oh yeah, I was a Nazi prison camp guard, but I was just following orders. Back in a moment.

0: I'm not one to say I told you so, but I switched to Pure Talk over a year ago, and ever since, I've been telling people there's no better wireless company out there. Well, a few months ago, a massive survey was conducted. 123,000 people were asked to rate their wireless carrier in four categories: coverage, support, data, and overall value. Well, the results are in. Guess which one?
1: Hey, guys. Not sure you heard the big news. Newsmax just filed to go public. 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Even Reuters Institute says Newsmax is now one of the top U.S. brands, and President Trump says Newsmax is terrific. So get more info on Newsmax's planned IPO. 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
0: And show on First Amendment Friday. It's a pleasure to be with you, and it's a real pleasure to welcome back to the program John Daniel Davidson, who's a senior editor at The Federalist, and I think he can help us sort out and understand at a distance what is going on in the Alaska U.S. Senate primary race, which involves two Dans, a decoy Dan and the other Dan. John Daniel Davidson, welcome back.
13: Hey, thanks for having me.
0: Can you help this help my audience understand how any of this makes sense?
13: Yeah, okay. The situation is that we have two Dan Sullivans on the ballot here in the Senate, not just the Senate primary, but now it looks like the Senate general election in November. Alaska, as of 2020, has ranked choice voting, which means our primaries are not party primaries. It's just anyone who wants to be on the ballot for a primary can be on the ballot, and the top four people in the primary advance to the general election. Well, that invites all sorts of fraudulent and dishonest practices, like what happened this year in our Senate primary. The incumbent Republican Senator, Dan Sullivan, was on the primary ballot, but also this retired teacher who's been a Democrat his whole life until 2 months before the primary registered
0: as a Republican. Sorry, not 2 months. It was 2 months or 2 days?
13: 2 days, yeah. No, you're right. It was two days. Sorry. My mistake. 2 days before the filing deadline, he files as a Republican, and his name is Dan Sullivan, too.

0: And so he gets on the primary ballot because anyone can get on the primary ballot. Well, he got 2.4% of the vote in the primary, and he was one of the top four vote getters in the primary. So he's going to go on to the general election and appear on the ballot. And of course, he made his website look just like the incumbent senator's website. He tried to get on the ballot. He tried to change his middle initial and get on the ballot as Dan, I think Dan J. Sullivan, even though his middle initial is S. And a judge disallowed that. But the obvious purpose here, he hired a bunch of Democratic operatives to help him run this campaign.
1: Yep.
0: The obvious thing here is to dupe Alaska voters into voting for the wrong Dan Sullivan so that the Democrat, Mary Peltola, who voters kicked out of Congress 2 years ago, can go back to Washington as our senator. And it's just an obvious rigging that Democrat operatives are trying to spin on Alaskan voters, made possible entirely by ranked choice voting.
1: I got to tell you, I'm John Daniel Davidson is my guest. He's a senior editor at The Federalist, and he's talking about Alaska, and he lives there. But Dan, or John, this is the thing that bothers me. Every time I've run into any kind of ranked choice voting, it is a colossal disaster. I don't, you know, and I don't understand. I thought the people of Alaska, having experienced what this thing was going to do to elections, had decided to get rid of it. Did they not?
0: They narrowly did not in a statewide referendum in 2024. Now, that referendum, see, the irony is that the ranked choice voting people sold it to Alaskans as a way to get dark money out of the state elections, out of state politics, you know, outside state money influence. It was supposed to be, it was sold to Alaskan voters that way. But in reality, the people who brought ranked choice voting are the people, they were funded by out-of-state dollars. So there was a referendum in 2024 to get rid of the ranked choice voting system. It was a statewide ballot referendum. And the side that was pushing to keep ranked choice voting outspent the side to get rid of it something like 12-1. An overwhelming majority of the vote, of the dollars to keep ranked choice voting came from outside groups, outside the state groups, dark money, in other words. And so every time there's an effort to repeal ranked choice voting, it comes from the grassroots Alaska voters. And every time that effort comes forward, the forces and the funding to keep it come from outside the state. And I'll tell you the real reason for it. The whole reason we have ranked choice voting in Alaska is so Senator Lisa Murkowski does not have to face a Republican primary opponent, because she would lose. That's why we have it.
1: Yeah, she would. And she's, I think she's been terrible. And we've talked about her plenty on this show. So how is this going to be resolved this fall? Is this all, are they literally going to have two Dan Sullivans on the ballot? And there's, and then all of the effort is going to have to go into explaining to the voters which one is the real Dan Sullivan?
0: Yeah, I mean, the way it looks right now is that's exactly what's going to happen. Embarrassing as it is for my state, that we're going to have this fake Democrat decoy Dan Sullivan on the ballot. Again, the only purpose of which is to trick voters into voting for the wrong candidate. That's how much Democrats believe in democracy here in Alaska and nationwide, that they want to use the elections and they want to use gimmicks like ranked choice voting to trick voters. Now, there was a legal effort to keep him off the ballot. The Alaska Division of Elections initially said, no, you can't run in this election. It's not in good faith. And the Alaska Supreme Court overturned that and allowed him to run in the primary. So I don't know what's in store legally between now and November. But if we don't want to become a national laughingstock, I think we should figure out a way to get this guy, this fraudster, off of our ballot and give Alaskans a real choice in November between the Democrat, Mary Peltola, and the Republican, Dan Sullivan.
1: You can read all the details by John Daniel Davidson at The Federalist. John Daniel, thank you very much. I appreciate you coming on the program. By the way, let me go to Alan in California. Hey, Alan, it's First Amendment Friday. What's on your mind?
2: Hello, Lars. Thank you for your show, first of all.
1: You're welcome.
2: I am a legal immigrant, naturalized citizen, U.S. Air Force retired high school bus driver.
1: Congratulations, and thank you for doing it the right way.
2: I am incredibly blessed. My parents both survived the East End bombings of World War II in downtown London. And so I'm fortunate to be here. 5 years ago, I went in to renew my commercial driver's license on my birthday. Yeah. And I walked out without a job. Before I went in there, I went on the California website and I called them to make sure I had all the appropriate IDs. You know, and they said, you only need one, your military retirement ID card or your DD Form 214. So being a good retiree, I brought both. When I got down there, they did not accept either as valid identification. In fact, the director of our facility in Grass Valley, California, came up. He says, I'm going to say something that's very embarrassing. I am an Army veteran, and currently your military ID card is not only not valid proof of who you are, it's not even valid proof that you're allowed in this in the United States.
1: What? That's insane.
2: And so for 8 months, I was without my commercial driver's license. I have a wife at home that's disabled, bedridden, hard of hearing, has had 38 major surgeries. And I was all of a sudden out that little bit of income from my retiree job. And I love working with my high school students. It was critical. So I ended up calling my congressman. Fortunately, 12 days later, they got the, cause we had moved and I couldn't find my naturalization papers. And it was going to take 18 to 24 months just to get a copy of my naturalization certificate from San Francisco.
1: Unbelievable. Alan, thanks a lot for telling that story. It's First Amendment Friday, and you're listening to The Lars Larson Show.
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8: From ABC News, I'm Wayne Cabot. 6 months into the Iran war with the U.S., and for the first time in a month, both sides are again firing on each other. ABC Stephen Portnoy.
9: A U.S. official telling ABC News the military fired at Iranian Revolutionary Guard forces on an island in the Strait of Hormuz. The official saying those forces were seen preparing to launch rockets with sea mines into the strait, the U.S. hitting two Iranian rocket launchers.
8: Hours later, Iran fired on two U.S. bases in Jordan, claiming it destroyed them. The U.S. says the missiles were intercepted. Now Jordan is saying it intercepted eight Iranian missiles. A wall of water washed over a campground in the Grand Canyon Saturday. 14 people remain missing. Late Sunday, the National Park Service recovered a body. Dozens of campers ran through mud to escape. Erica Viola says it was up to her hips by the time she got to safety.
10: Once we got to the bridge, that's when this 15-foot wall of water came through the campground in Phantom Ranch and just wiped out all the bridges.
8: It also wiped out an important pipeline, and so to conserve water, all hotel and lodge stays are canceled at Grand Canyon, unclear for how long. Authorities in Nepal are warning of potential fresh flooding as water levels rise. Still 3,000 missing in the apocalyptic flooding.
11: Amid the gloom, a miraculous story.
12: You're a hero.
11: I spoke to a principal whose quick thinking got all of his 900 students who were inside at the time to safety as that massive wall of mud closed in on his school. Rajendra Dawadi also managed to warn hundreds of his other students who were on their way to school that morning to turn their buses around just in time. The school, which had been there for more than 7 decades and which he even attended himself, now just a vast area of mud and debris.
8: Britt Clennett in Kathmandu. Google's U.S. maps now show Lake America in place of Lake Ontario. 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
8: Look who just gave a major boost to a GoFundMe. Taylor Swift helping a woman who was seriously injured after pulling over to help three teenagers whose car hydroplaned off 95 in Rhode Island. Ashley Taunton said she was stunned to learn that Taylor Swift, one of the biggest names in music, heard her story. Swift has a house in Westerly, Rhode Island. Taylor's $50,000 donation should go a long way to paying for the weeks of surgeries. Ashley saying, "I want to hug her." Not an average fender bender for a teen driver evading police near Portsmouth International Airport in New Hampshire.
16: It started as a vehicle pursuit, and now a car went through the fence at the airport and hit a plane.
8: You heard that right from Broadcastify. Hit a plane. The kid driving his black Ford Mustang. Nobody was on board the plane. That 17-year-old now in a heap of trouble, charged with aggravated driving while intoxicated, DWI, reckless driving, and disobeying a police officer. Brandi Carlile says Dolly Parton took a risk and accepted her for being gay. Brandi honoring the icon on stage in Nashville Saturday night.

0: A song they sang together once. Dolly was laid to rest Friday at a private service in Nashville. Wayne Cabot, ABC News.
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12: Welcome back to the Lars Larson Show. It's my favorite day of the week, First Amendment Friday. 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And on First Amendment Friday, we open up the phone lines and every single subject is fair game. And if you're a naysayer, we're going to put you right to the head of the list at 866-439-5277. 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Let me first give you an idea of what's coming up this hour. What if donating your organs did not happen after you died, but was actually the reason you died? I know, a disturbing idea that's gaining traction in certain medical circles. Men can actually throw much further than women, but apparently even saying biology might explain why has become very controversial. College already costs a fortune, but wait till you hear what some of America's most prestigious universities are actually trying to indoctrinate your kids into. And take just a moment to cast a vote in my X poll. We put up a brand new poll question every day. Today's question: should illegal aliens get the privilege of paying in-state tuition to go to college in your state? The Justice Department under Donald Trump has brought lawsuits against 21 different states. They have sued, saying that those states allow illegal aliens to pay in-state college tuition in the states where they live, even though that means that an awful lot of American kids are going to have to pay out-of-state tuition, and illegal aliens get treated like first-class citizens, and American kids get treated like second-class citizens. First, though, let's go to the great state of Alaska and talk to Warren. Warren, I take it you want to talk about this crazy situation involving the two candidates with the same name who are running for U.S. Senate. Welcome.
13: Well, there's actually two of them. We've got two bigots on the election, too.
12: You do?
13: Tom Begich, but he's running for governor. And his brother is running for the House, Nick Begich. Nick has been a fantastic first.
12: But they're not trying to confuse the voters like the second, the decoy Dan Sullivan, right?
13: No, but I can add a little bit to what your other guest was talking about. We do have ranked choice voting up here, which is unconstitutional in 12 states. It should be nationwide.
12: Yep.
13: It's It just should be unconstitutional. It took away my vote and gave it to my opponent to elect Mary Pattola a long time ago. But here's a couple of coincidences here. Mary Pattola is running for governor right now, and she flew down to the fake Dan Sullivan's hometown and came back. 2 days later, he goes down and registers and tries to register as Dan S. Sullivan, which is not his name.
12: Yep.
13: The Alaska Supreme Court said, oh, that's okay. Anybody can run. And, just blew it off because they're extremely liberal. they're just liberal, okay?
12: Yep.
13: So the Federal Election Commission has a full-blown investigation into the fake Dan Sullivan right now. First, for lying on a federal form, and secondly, for actually trying to confuse the voters, which, you know, most of Alaska knows that, but the names are so similar. But our real Dan Sullivan, our senator that's running, is going to appear on the ballot as Dan S. Sullivan, incumbent Republican. You know, they're going to add those to his name. So, but some people don't read that far. They say, oh, but the fake Dan Sullivan is going to be on a ballot ahead of him by name. Okay.
12: So, Warren, tell me this. Why did Alaskans hang on to ranked choice voting when everywhere I've seen ranked choice voting, everywhere in America, it's turned into a gigantic disaster when it comes to representative government?
13: Okay, it's true. In 2024, we had an election. Oh, by the way, it's going to be on the ballot this time. It's Proposition 2, and if you vote yes, you get rid of ranked choice voting for good.
12: Good.
13: But in 2024, we had the election, and the mail-in ballot thing that everybody's controversial about, well, we were super far ahead on the ballots on election day.
12: Yeah.
13: And then this is just coincidence, okay? There's been a lot of coincidences in this race. But in 2024, they said, okay, it's ahead, and everybody was happy. Then they started counting these missing ballots and mail-in ballots, and, you know, and they found a couple of boxes of ballots that hadn't been counted.
12: Wow. We've never heard of that happening before, now have we, Warren? Like in Minnesota a long time ago, or in Washington State, or any number of places where all of a sudden they find an extra box of ballots at the last minute, right?
13: Yeah. Well, it happened in my hometown of Anchorage here, too. They actually saw on camera the division of election gal carrying in boxes of ballots, and lo and behold, the election got turned around. But the same thing happened here when they counted the extra ballots.
12: Yeah.
13: We lost by a very small amount. And then a couple of days after the election, they certified it. They destroyed all the ballots. You couldn't.
12: You can't go back and recount them. Warren, thanks a lot. I appreciate the call from Anchorage, and I appreciate you listening on KVNT. Let's go to Joan in Georgia. Hey, Joan, it's First Amendment Friday. What's on your mind?
14: Hi, what's on my mind is disability and the disabled. It's everyone is hurting right now because of everything that's going on with the world, but I don't think that people realize that there's a lot of us who were already hurting because of being disabled, and it's not getting any better for us. A lot of us are becoming homeless, and a lot of us are at the poverty level because they won't change anything. They don't want
12: you
14: to have.
12: Can you tell me what is your disability? What keeps you from working?
14: I was standing on the sidewalk, and a car ran up and hit me and dragged me twice and ran me over twice and left me for dead.
12: Wow. And was there a lawsuit to compensate you because the car hit you? Because insurance usually covers those things, did it?
14: No. They never found the person who was a hit and run. He left.
12: Oh, no.
14: And there was only one witness, and he said that he didn't get his license plate because he was trying to call 911 because he was watching him drag me and run me over.
12: Wow. I want you to send me an email. Let me see what we can find out to maybe help your situation. Joan, thanks very much. By the way, these days, back to school means more than just pencils and notebooks. 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
18: 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Rob Schmidt just beat CNN in the ratings. Yeah, it's true. Newsmax's number one host, Rob Schmidt, just had a bigger audience than CNN during any hour of the day. 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Millions of Americans like you are making the switch to Newsmax. They're getting the real facts. No BS and no spin. Just the truth. Even President Trump says he's watching Newsmax. 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
9: 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He actually will read it. 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
12: Hey, welcome back to the program. It's a pleasure to be with you. I'm glad to get to your phone calls and emails, especially on a First Amendment Friday. Now, over the years, I've been a fan of organ donation, although I don't know that I necessarily trust the system these days. But it has been creeping further and further in the direction of being able to harvest organs from people who are not yet dead. I thought we'd talk with Wesley Smith, who's both an author and a senior fellow at the Discovery Institute Center on Human Exceptionalism. Wesley, welcome back to the program.

0: Bars, good to hear your voice again.
1: So tell me this. It has always been a question. You don't harvest organs from somebody until they are dead. And there's been a lot of time and effort invested in defining what does death actually mean. Is it the cessation of the brain activity? Is it the, you know, when the heart stops beating? And there are lots of those questions. Are we now reaching a point where society is ready to start harvesting organs from people who are still alive, and it's the harvesting of the organs that actually kills them? Have we gone that far?
0: We haven't gone that far yet, but I think there are many powerful voices in bioethics that want to take us that far, which is why I've been very concerned about this. This is about what's called the dead donor rule. The dead donor rule says that you only take vital organs from people who are dead, and the corollary to that is you don't kill people for their organs. Well, with the legalization of assisted suicide and euthanasia, you've now had many bioethicists coming out, certainly not all, but some, saying, hey, since we're going to kill people anyway, let's conjoin that with organ harvesting, which is done in places like Canada, the Netherlands, Belgium, and so forth. And now they're actually saying, hey, you know what? The organs will be better if we actually kill people by organ harvesting instead of killing them and then organ harvesting. So you can see where the advocacy is heading. It's very disturbing.
1: Well, it is, because, especially because, I would point out, and Wesley, correct me if I'm wrong, but the government is involved in all of this. The government is getting more and more involved in both health insurance and in medical care, and the government has a financial dog in the fight, because some of these organs that are harvested will end up costing a lot of money to be able to put into somebody, but some of them have the great potential to save a lot of money. I guess I'd give kidneys as one good example, that if you have somebody on kidney dialysis, the person may or may not be able to work a job. Their dialysis is tremendously expensive. Get them a donated organ, and the dialysis all of a sudden becomes less of an issue. There are anti-rejection drugs, but overall, it's a cost savings that could be counted in the hundreds of millions or billions of dollars. So now we have a government that has a financial stake in how these things turn out, and then we're going to give them the power to say, go ahead and kill people while they're still alive and then harvest their organs?
0: Well, that would, you know, the money issue can cut both ways. It's also a utilitarian question of, oh, people are going to be euthanized, so we might as well get some good out of them.
1: Right.
0: I am heartened, Lars, to say that Robert Kennedy has been pushing very hard to maintain ethics in organ donation. He recently decertified a Kentucky organ procurement organization precisely because they were following policies that almost had people who were clearly alive organ harvested. So I think a lot of it depends on whether we maintain these ethical guidelines in a very rigorous way. And I'm happy to say it appears that RFK, at least, is doing so, because he's done that once in Florida and now once in Kentucky.
1: Okay, and does the fact that those organizations slipped over toward that let's harvest while the person's still alive, does it suggest that maybe the medical community is starting to soften up on what should be a hard ethical stance? We don't take organs from somebody who's not dead. Is that starting to soften up?
0: There is a softening, in my opinion, but it hasn't yet tipped over. You know, the tipping point hasn't been reached. That's why I think it's important that you discuss it on your show, because the way to prevent this is light, right? Let people see what is being proposed. Let people see that some lines are being crossed, and that way you can push back, and this can become an unthinkable thing. It really is important that people be made aware of this, because the trust in organ donation is an inch deep. And if people ever come to think that their organs will be deemed more important than their lives, then I think the donation of organs will collapse.
1: See, and that's the concern I've got, because I don't know about you, Wesley, but I've seen a tremendous drop in the faith that most people have in the medical community, especially when we find out some of the things we've found out in the last few years about Anthony Fauci, about lies that were told to the American public, about politicians who said, take this vaccine and you can't get ill. And then it turns out, no, that's just a big fat lie, but lots of people made billions of dollars on it. When you have those kind of things happen on the vaccine side, I worry that on this side, that it'd be very easy for people to lose faith in the system altogether.
0: I agree with you, and that's why I'm really happy that you're discussing this on your program and to your audience.

0: So what is this that's meant when somebody says, I was looking at one of the lines from a piece that you wrote, that they said DDR, the dead donor rule, is inconsistent with the less controversial bioethical policies? What's meant by that?
1: Well, there was some sophistry going on there. They were saying, for example, people can donate a kidney, a living donation.
0: Yeah.
1: And since you can, that causes harm, although the people who say kidney donation doesn't cause harm say it doesn't, but we know it does. Therefore, since that harms people, taking vital organs is the same thing. No. In a living kidney donation, in very rare cases, people don't die. In taking a liver, you're going to be dead in hours. So, I mean, there's all kinds of sophistry to try to justify this. They also talked about doing surgery on fetuses in the womb because, well, this causes harm to women in terms of their physicality. No, it protects the baby. So there's a lot of sophistry that goes on to try to, you know, wiggle through and justify the unthinkable, and we can't let it happen.
0: No, because when I look at that and I think, well, hold on a second. I think it's very easy to say if you always say you're not going to take organs unless the person is dead and dead of a natural cause. You're in an automobile accident. You have something else go wrong. But as you said, the minute you start to go down that road and say, oh, what about this person who's decided to take doctor-assisted suicide? Can we harvest their organs as well? The minute you're willing to take their organs, then I think you've got some real ethical problems. And trying to fake your way past that, that's a big problem. That is Wesley Smith. He's a regular on the show, an author and senior fellow at the Discovery Institute Center on Human Exceptionalism. 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
3: Hey, welcome back to the Lars Larson Show. It's a pleasure to be with you. 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I never thought, if you'd asked me 20 years ago, are we going to be having debates about whether or not there's a difference between men and women, especially when it comes to athletics and sports, I'd say, no, that's crazy. The differences are clear. They've been recognized for a long, long time. And yet, even now, we've got people arguing with a straight face, mostly from the left. They've been saying, well, you know, men who pretend to be women have to be accepted, so-called trans women have to be accepted as real women, ignore the biology, simply pay attention to what they say. And yet men throw twice as hard as women. And one scientist wants you to believe that biology has almost nothing to do with it. So I thought I'd talk to Dr. Robert Diener, who's professor of psychology at Grand Valley State University. Dr. Diener, welcome to the program.
4: Thanks, Lars. It's a pleasure to be here.
3: I'm glad to have you here because unlike Ketanji Brown Jackson on the Supreme Court, you actually do know something about biology. Is there a way that science can actually settle some of these debates so that we don't have to have them settled because of political ideology?
4: Well, actually, the data is really clear on a lot of these things. It's a whole other question about why so many scholars ignore the data to, you know, promote their preferred narratives. So we studied overhand throwing, which we've argued definitely has a biological innate component to it. And we took on Ann Fausto Sterling, who's well known, especially for undermining the idea that sex is binary. She wrote an article

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1: There's nothing innate in human psychology at all. There's nothing inborn. Everything is created by the environment. So if you see differences between people, if you see differences between boys and girls, men or women, it's all created by the environment or socialization or parent. The only reason that boys throw better is because they've had more encouragement and opportunities.
2: Because so it's nurture instead of nature is what they're arguing, right?
1: Yes. They might say nature and nurture both matter and they are entangled, but in reality, they don't give any time at all for the evidence that biology has a huge impact.
2: I guess what I don't understand about that argument is this, Dr. Diener, and that is if you take, for instance, track and field, where if women are going to compete in track and field, and they do, they've got an incentive to be as fast as they can be, and so do the men. And the men broke the five-minute mile back in the 1950s. The women have not yet broken the five-minute mile. And on the track they're on right now, they don't seem especially likely to even get to that benchmark, even though the men have moved considerably beyond it. And that can't be for lack of desire or training or anything else. Doesn't that mean it has to be about biology?
1: Yes, I agree with you. Obviously, girls and women should have every opportunity to participate in sports, but it would be unfair to have them competing against boys and men, especially those who have undergone male puberty. They have huge advantages. And saying that, well, they haven't been given the opportunities, or they haven't trained hard enough or something like that, that's just deeply disrespectful to those girls and women and their parents and coaches who have tried to give them every opportunity.
2: Obviously, no, and in fact, and a lot of them have trained very, very, very hard. Dr. Diener, I was a reporter in the city of Eugene, Oregon, and one of the renowned figures there, I think she lives elsewhere now, was Mary Decker Tabb. She's a very good runner. She holds something like 34 records, world records or national records, and even today, some of her records still stand today. So it's not for lack of training or lack of effort or lack of ability or opportunity or anything else, but there's no way in the world she was going to be able to run as fast as men.
1: Absolutely. Men have inborn advantages. They're linked to the Y chromosome. They're linked to androgen or testosterone production that changes their bodies in ways that advantages their muscles and the cardiovascular system, their hearts. So males are naturally blood doping, if you will.
2: So is there, I mean, because at some point, because the funding for universities, which then means the funding for science, because an awful lot of science is done at universities, is decided by politics, are we going to forever have this argument going on where there will be people like Anne Fausto Sterling who are going to insist, no, no, it's all just because of opportunity or training or desire or whatever, but it's not because of innate differences, because the money that comes to universities is going to be decided based on politics, and politics is going to say, politics of the left is going to say that men and women are really no different.
1: That's a great question. I don't know about the funding. That's a big thing. But I'll just say that if you told me 30 years ago, in fact, the reaction of most of my colleagues when I've sent them my essay was like, I can't believe we're still having this debate. You know, in science, we usually say bad ideas die one scientist at a time. People don't give up their ideas, but eventually they die off. And their students realize these ideas don't work. But this isn't happening with a lot of these crazy progressive ideas because they're not really looking at these ideas as things to explain the world. They're looking at these ideas as more of like a madrasa or something. You know, like we're supposed to learn these special sacred doctrines. There's no sex differences whatsoever, at least none that advantage men. That couldn't be true. So they're not interested in actually understanding reality or explaining it. They're just interested in promulgating certain dogmas.
2: I'm talking to Dr. Robert Diener, who's a professor of psychology at Grand Valley State University. You know, the only comparison I can make, because I'm not a scientist either, nor am I an academic. I did about a year and a half of college, but it makes me think back to a time when the church insisted that the universe revolved around the earth and not the earth revolving around the sun and the, you know, how we know the universe is actually put together. And you were told,

0: You will either go with this or you will be, you know, you'll be killed. Literally killed. These days, it's more like you'll be canceled. But that's what it feels like today, is that there's a religious doctrine, and the doctrine says that trans men are trans women are a real thing, biological men who pretend to be women, and you will back this up, or you'll find your political, your academic career will be over.
1: Yeah, I mean, the trans issue is an interesting one because it's still crazy, but it's getting better, right? People have realized a lot of these assumptions just don't make any sense, and they actually harm typical girls and women. So I guess that's a bit of optimistic news. I think in the WNBA, they're still having trouble appreciating that. But I think everyday citizens and a lot of sports federations now are realizing people who have gone through puberty as men should not be competing in women's sports. So that's progress.
0: That's Dr. Robert Diener. He's a professor of psychology at Grand Valley State University, and you're listening to the Lars Larson Show. 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
5: Sure to be with you on a First Amendment Friday. 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But first, I want to talk to Rob Tandy. He's a representative of the Young Americas Foundation. Rob, it's good to have you back on the program. Thanks for taking the time.
6: Thanks for having me, Lars.
5: I like Young America's Foundation. You do a lot of great things for young Americans, as well as maintaining Ronald Reagan's old ranch near Santa Barbara. So I have to thank you for all the things that YAF does. But this comedy and tragedy report, the 32nd year of it, taking a look at what's actually taught at some of America's universities, would you mind sharing some of that with my audience, please?
6: The Young Americas Foundation has been doing this comedy and tragedy report since 1995, and what we're looking at is what colleges are actually teaching their students. And we go through the course catalogs and the academic programs to see what's really happening inside the classroom on these campuses. And what we're finding is that even though a lot of these schools have gutted or gotten rid of their DEI offices or changed the language they use, the underlying ideology has not changed. You're still seeing courses focused on Marxism, race, and gender ideology, while conservative ideas are often absent from the conversation entirely. So some of these courses in the report, you know, at face value, they look and sound ridiculous. But the serious side to this is that our students are spending tens of thousands of dollars for an education, or what's being called an education. And really what they're exposed to is an indoctrination. Our higher education institutions are not teaching our students how to think. They're teaching our students what to think. And that's a serious problem.
5: Yeah, and in fact, I don't understand what drives them in that direction. Do you get some sense from 32 years of reporting on this what it is that's making the colleges want to go this direction? Because it's a conscious choice by them or by their board of directors, and they could go a different direction, couldn't they?
6: Yeah, they absolutely can, and that's why it's important for the Young Americas Foundation to continue to shine a light on what's actually being taught in the classroom. You know, college is supposed to be a place where you're challenged, where you hear different ideas, some you may agree with, some you may disagree with, but instead, too many students are walking into the classroom where

0: there's only one acceptable point of view. And when you're paying tens of thousands of dollars for that education, our students deserve better. So that's why it's YAF's job and other organizations' job to make sure that our students have the opportunity to not only hear from conservative speakers and hear conservative perspectives, but also have the tools that we can equip our younger generation and our students with to go onto their campus and advocate for America's principles, America's founding principles, and conservative principles, so that they can combat this radical left ideology that's so persistent on college campuses.
1: I'm talking to Rob Tandy, who's the representative for the Young Americas Foundation. So in the interest of educating both parents and some students or potential students as to what's going on at colleges, would you mind giving us a few examples of some of the crazy course offerings?
0: Yeah, I mean, there's so many inside of the report. A few that, you know, just ring a bell off the top right away is, you know, at Columbia University, that's a institution that's supposed to be such a prestigious academic institution. But they're teaching classes like queer science and tech studies. Or you go to University of Pennsylvania, where, by the way, it costs $5,000 for a 3-credit-hour course that's teaching black queer feminism and trans arts of abolition. I mean, this is what we're paying for, that's being labeled as an education. It's absolutely
1: look,
0: insane.
1: Rob, can you share with the audience, do you have any idea what those things actually are? I mean, or are they just taking as many unwoke words or woke words as they can and stringing them together and applying them to a course? Because it doesn't sound like a real thing, does it?
0: No, it doesn't. But the shame of it is that it is real. I mean, going to Columbia University's queer science and tech studies, they're comparing the socioeconomic culture of queer studies and queer theory to technological studies. That doesn't make sense. Why are we paying so much money for a class like that when it's just indoctrination? They're not teaching anything that's going to be useful for our students. What they're trying to do is indoctrinate them in the college level so that when they go out into the real world, that is the ideology that they have. And something can be said for the fact that socialism is such a prevailing thought right now. Well, if you go through the report and you look at these classes that are being taught, it's no surprise. They talk about how capitalism is an inequitable form of the economy. They advertise Marxism. They teach Marxist ideology as the most equitable source of on how to run an economy. So it's no surprise when you look at what's being taught inside of our education system and in our higher education institutions, why this is a prevailing thought in America.
1: I guess what I wonder, Rob, is these folks not only have to appeal to students and their parents, but they have to appeal to their alumni and their big donors. And, I mean, institutions like Columbia and Harvard and Yale and Stanford, they are multi-billion dollar operations. So are they really going to sponsors or the donors, the donor class, who've made their money at capitalist enterprises and saying, we're going to urinate all over your whole, you know, all of this capitalism stuff where you made your money. But by the way, could you write us a check for this year because we want to put it in our endowment fund? How are they making that sale?
0: Well, that's the irony in it. And, you know, how they're making that sale, I don't exactly know. But that's why it's YAF's mission to build the next generation of the conservative movement. And that happens on college campuses. And we do that by putting those principles into action, those conservative principles into action. We run conferences and programs across the country that bring thousands and hundreds of young people together to hear from some of the most influential conservative voices in America. We bring speakers and conservative values to campus to combat this radical ideology. You know, just coming up here in October, we're going to have a few hundred high school students in Philadelphia to exchange those ideas of conservatism so that they can go back to their high school even before they get to college and advocate for free market economics.
1: That's Rob Tandy, who's representative for Young America's Foundation. I like the YAF. Hey, do you want another summer like last summer where you barely slept at all because you are too hot all night long? People blame the summertime heat for their bad sleep, but really it may be their mattress that traps heat next to their body. If you already sleep hot like I do, summer only makes it worse. And

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6: News, I'm Wayne Cabot. The U.S. has struck Iranian rocket launchers in the Strait of Hormuz, and Iran is retaliating, firing missiles at U.S. bases in Jordan. ABC Stephen Portnoy on the renewed fighting.
7: Sunday's U.S. strike, the first since July 29th, coming just days after the war crossed the six-month mark. President Trump has said oil is transiting safely.
8: Millions and millions of barrels of oil are coming out of the Strait every day.
7: And the Pentagon insists international shipping routes in the Strait have been cleared of sea mines.
6: Trump posting an AI video with the caption, Karg Island being blown to smithereens. International crude back up to 90. Officials in the Grand Canyon fear more than a dozen people are missing after a wall of water came raging through Saturday. Late Sunday, recovery crews found the body of a 46-year-old man.
9: Torrential rain weaving through the canyon Saturday afternoon, washing away trails, sweeping away bridges. What appears to be a cabin can be seen floating away.
10: That's a bunkhouse there?
6: That's ABC's Danny Beckstrom. Google has updated its maps, renaming Lake Ontario Lake America for U.S. users. The change coming days after President Trump's executive order in his trade war with Canada. Google says people using maps in the U.S. will be seeing Lake America, but those in Canada will continue to see Lake Ontario, and those outside the U.S. and Canada will see both names. On the weekend, Dolly Parton was laid to rest.
11: Do we got time for one more Dolly song?
6: Brandi Carlile had the audience in tears at Nashville's Bridgestone Theater.
11: And I only ever sang this song one time, and it was with Dolly.
6: Brandi singing it alone this time. As a Dolly.

0: A photo montage played behind her in Nashville. 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
0: The remnants of Tropical Storm Dolly could drench the Caribbean and maybe South Florida this week. Baby goats with rabies at a mobile petting zoo in Iredell County, North Carolina. The state health department saying anybody who had contact with them at the petting zoo in the last month may be exposed. Zoo owner Misty Love has an idea how this happened.
3: It was a skunk that must have, it went through the holes. We don't know. And it's devastating.
0: She wants visitors to get the rabies vaccine, which works even after infection. FDNY firefighter James McConville was off duty on his morning run when he saw black smoke coming from a neighbor's house. Wearing only a t-shirt and his jogging shorts, he went in, rescued a man with no pulse, did CPR, got him breathing, then ran back in the flames to see if anybody else was in there. Riding the Tilt-A-Whirl at the Minnesota State Fair 100 years after the dizzying ride debuted, Molly and Riley know exactly how to do it.
4: We were really leaning into the turns. You have a little control on how much
5: weight
4: you
5: turns, how many times you turn. So we were really leaning into it and making sure that we got the full experience.
4: Yeah, we got some good butterflies.
0: Good butterflies, huh? Too many butterflies, and, well, it's more like the Tilt-A-Hurl. I'm Wayne Cabot, ABC News.
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14: Hey, welcome back to the Lars Larson Show. It's a pleasure to be with you, and it's amazing the kind of response you get, because the U.S. Postal Service was told by President Trump, we're going to make sure that if people, states meaning, are using vote by mail, that those ballots must be delivered only to people who have a legal right to vote, and that the federal government would actually produce lists of people who are legally able to vote. And why would you worry about legally able to vote? Because states all over the United States, from New Jersey all the way to the West Coast of the United States, have been finding that they have thousands and thousands of foreign nationals who are registered to vote. And they say, oh, but now we've cleaned them all out. Well, you thought you had cleaned them all out a couple of years ago when you declared this the tightest voting system ever, the most secure voting system ever. All of those pronouncements that came out after the 2020 election, after the 2024 election, it was always claimed, oh, it's the most secure election system we've ever had. We found tens of thousands of foreign nationals registered to vote. Yeah, but now we've cleaned them out, and now it's the cleanest system. I mean, it's the biggest bunch of hogwash you've ever heard. And you would think, I would think, that blue states, the Democrat-run states, would welcome the chance to double-check that their claim that it's an airtight voting system is actually true or not. In fact, consider this. The Committee to Unleash Prosperity, and that is our friend Steve Moore, the economist, he points out the Bipartisan Commission on Federal Election Reform. Now, this was a while ago. It was chaired by President Jimmy Carter and former Secretary of State James Baker. They overwhelmingly concluded that vote by mail did little to improve voter turnout. And that's turned out to be true 20 years after this report came out. It doesn't improve voter turnout much at all, but it does dramatically increase the risk of fraud and contested elections. And that has turned out, as Steve Moore puts it, to be the understatement of the decade. The opportunities for fraud magnified after 2020 because of relaxed bureaucratic rules issued during COVID. Today, 30% of all the votes in America are cast by mail. So President Trump issued an executive order. That was back in May. And he told the Postal Service, enhance ballot security by requiring states to provide lists of mail voters and then use federally reviewed ballot envelopes with unique barcodes for tracking. In other words, one of the biggest complaints about vote by mail is there is no chain of custody. The ballot leaves the elections office in an envelope and it goes somewhere. You think it goes to an address, but you're not sure. I mean, I can't tell you how many people have told me they have received ballots that are addressed to somebody who is not them, but it is addressed at their address, and that nobody else has lived at that address for 20 years, and yet they're still getting a ballot supposedly sent to a registered voter at their address who doesn't live at that address. Does that make sense? Well, one group of blue states immediately went to court. And they sued, and they say this violates the Voting Rights Act by intruding on the state's power to administer elections. But if the states are doing a bad job of it, well, this week the U.S. Supreme Court on Monday voted 6-3 to allow the Postal Service to go ahead and implement that order and say, this is what we're going to do. Well, it's going to be appealed to the Supreme Court, but early voting begins in about a month. The final decision will go down to the wire. You don't have to be a legal eagle, as Steve Moore points out, to follow the scam that's going on. The states do not want to deter the fraudulent voting that they know goes on undetected with mail-in ballots. You would think that leftists keep talking about dangers to democracy, that they want to do everything to protect the sanctity of the ballot, and then they do exactly the opposite. The second thing I want to mention to you, and it's pointed out by a great writer that I follow all the time. His name is Alexander Muse. And he writes on a Substack. It also shows up on X and other social media. And it's about the census. Because the Census Bureau has done its own internal audit of its own numbers. In other words, the census doesn't just count all Americans. But after the count, they go back and they do a double check. And they say, let's find out how much we were off. Well, guess what? They were off, except it turns out they're always off in a way that benefits the Democrats to the detriment of conservatives and Republicans. Now, you say, Lars, you're always seeing some kind of conspiracy theory. No, consider this. When they went out and said, did we overcount or undercount a given state? Guess which states got undercounted? Tennessee, conservative. Florida, conservative. Texas, conservative. What were the states that got overcounted according to the census? Delaware overcounted by 5.5%, Rhode Island by 5%, New York by 3.5%, Hawaii and Minnesota, they were overcounted as well. Now, as Alexander Muse points out, those numbers are not from a conservative group. They're not from Heritage. They're not from National Review. They're from the Census Bureau itself. A 3.5% miss in a state like Minnesota of 22 million people is about 750,000 people. That means that some states ended up with more representation in the Congress and some got less. Now, as he points out, and I thought this was the best way to say it, the 2020 count miscounted Americans in a pattern that only ran in a single direction, toward the states that the Democrats dominate and away from the states the Republicans dominate. In other words, the census, if you're going to make mistakes, how coincidental is it that the mistakes always benefit the Democrats and always come to the detriment of conservatives and Republicans? He says the direction is the whole story, and a great deal of official commentary has been devoted to persuading the public that direction can be ignored. Democrats and the press that covers them have spent 4 years talking as though a one-way miss is just weather. An error that always lands on the same party states is a thing a serious country investigates. Consider that. When you have mistakes that always fall in one direction, and think about the places where you would find these kinds of mistakes. Let's say you had a mistake in officiating in professional sports, except it always went to the benefit of one team and never went to the benefit of the other team. Except here, we're not talking about the outcome of a football game or a basketball game. We're talking about decisions that manage how America is run. And when those mistakes always benefit the Democrat Party and always come to the detriment of the Republican Party, that's a problem we should take a hard look at. I got to tell you, summertime is a great time when it comes to gizmos and gadgets. And one of the ones I'm most excited about, the Chefman Slush Ease Max. Let me tell you about this because I'm looking forward to getting mine. I mean, most of those frozen drink makers out there, they either cost an arm and a leg or they feel like one of those cheap seasonal gadgets that you buy on a whim and then have to use it twice. You simply give up on it and put it on a shelf somewhere. I want to get the Chefman Slush Ease Max because I want to make those frozen drinks for my 10-year-old granddaughter, Payson. 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And honestly, I was kind of surprised at how this one compares to some of those more expensive frozen drink machines. 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
14: Hey, welcome back to the Lars Larson Show. It's a pleasure to be with you. One mom watched her son's mind unravel after using pot, and now lawmakers want some tighter rules. Is Oregon's loose cannabis law putting kids' brains at risk? I thought we'd talk about that today, and I want to talk about it with Anne. We're going to use the name Anne, an Oregon mother and advocate for effective first episode psychosis care. Anne, welcome to the program.
35: Thanks for having me.
14: I don't want to put words in your mouth, so tell me what happened to your son.
35: Yeah, well, I guess I need to back up just a little bit just to kind of give the story about how I felt about pot, and I feel like one of the reasons I wanted to be here today is to kind of warn other parents, because I feel like I was completely blindsided by what happened. So You know, when marijuana first came up to be legalized, I said no. But then the second time, you know, by then I had people in my circle of friends and people in extended family who were, regular pot users, and their lives were fine. And that, you know, it didn't seem like something that police resources needed to go to. So I said yes. And I could see it wasn't dangerous. That's what I thought, you know. And then years later, one of my kids went off to college and he did great. And, he was on a sports team. He had friends and good grades and everything was good. And at one point, somewhere about the first year in, one of the parents of one of his friends there said, oh, the boys came over and they celebrated 420 day. And I was like, huh? Oh, wait, my son smoking pot? I didn't know that. You know, I didn't think he'd be drawn to that. But I kind of chilled my jets and didn't react right away. And then when I talked to him the next time, I said, well, you know, I heard that and no judgment, but, you know, if your coach does a UA, you're going to be off the team, because that was the only risk I really saw for him. So I feel like I was looking back. There was so much I didn't know. And then, you know, he came home after finishing his associate's degree and everything was great. And he was having a great summer. He was figuring out what to do next with his life and was hanging with his friends and hiking, fishing and making music. And I know now that he was also using a lot of pot. And I didn't know that to the extent of it then. But if I had known, I probably would have thought, well, you know, he's 20. This is what kids do. It's real danger. So by then I had really bought into that. That was really not a really dangerous thing. And then things went way haywire starting in the summer then. And his behavior changed suddenly. He stopped leaving the house. His speech was really confused. He started to have odd ideas. And things just, we just were like, what's going on? What's going on? And
14: it was that dramatic a change.
35: In his case, it was that dramatic a change, yes. I know now that's not typical necessarily, but for him, that's the way it was. It was a very dramatic change, and we were just confused and stunned.
14: And let me ask you this, because I imagine somebody listening to this would say, well, what other things happened that could have had that kind of effect on a young man or woman? What else might have explained this dramatic change? Yeah.
35: Well, you know, that happened to be right when COVID was happening and the schools closed then. But he had just finished, in time before he was finished early because his grades were good. So some people kind of say, oh, you know, the stress of COVID. He wasn't in that frame of mind at all. He was very happy to be home and have a little time to relax after being at school. He had a new girlfriend and nothing. There was nothing going on in his life that I'm aware of. He might have had a little anxiety about what I do next in my life. But really, he was actually very happy at that time. So there was nothing going on in his life, and that's unusual. I know now I know a lot more about psychosis and about marijuana.
14: Well, see, and that's the thing I've had the toughest time persuading people. I don't like the drug, and I've been honest about mm-hmm. that. And have I tried it a couple of times in high school and a couple of times in college? I thought it was foolish both times, and I don't use it, even though I live in a state where it's legal to buy it as an adult. Mm-hmm. You can buy all the drugs you want or all the pot you want. And yet, I tell people this dramatically increases the chance of psychosis. And we know there's an ordinary occurrence of psychosis in any human population. This jacks it up dramatically. And they say, oh, you're just doing reefer madness. And I said, no, this is really turning into a problem. So I want them to hear your perspective as the mother of a child who's actually had this problem.
35: Oh, yeah. I didn't buy into that. I myself am not into the drug. But I have a lot of friends who, that's a regular part of their life, like somebody else might drink a beer at the end of the day or something. And they're functional people who are, you know, I have no judgment about that. They're in a safe age range and they're living a life in a way that's productive. That's not my business. But it is my business as a parent to keep my child safe. And I was not able to do that because I was basically ignorant. I didn't know everything that's involved. And now I know a lot. And I'm like, oh my gosh, I did not know this. If I had only known this, I would have spoken to him in a different way about all this. And we could have avoided it. But yeah, just like you say, the way I found out about this really for the first time and made that connection to this possibly being behind what's going on with my son is with a conversation with a friend who's from a different country, because I grew up somewhere else and have a close friend. She's a doctor. And she was helping me along the way where we were looking for help for him and trying to figure out what was wrong and giving me good advice. And I never did mention the pot thing because I didn't see any kind of connection into what was happening to him. I didn't mention his what size shoes you wear, because I did, that wasn't relevant. And somewhere in there, I happened to mention it, and yep. she stopped me. And she said, wait, don't you know? It's well known that cannabis can cause psychosis. And that was like a punch to my stomach, because I was like, what? I did never put it together. And then I started reading stuff, and it really is, it's really very scary. And things like kind of what you're saying, like, you know, typically schizophrenia rates are 1 out of 100. And for young people, and there's more newer research for young people that use cannabis, it can be 3 out of 100 or even 6 out of 100. And there's new research from Australia that's like 11 out of 100. And it all depends on the rate, the levels of THC and the age that someone is when they start using it, because those young brains that are still developing under 25, those are the ones that are at risk. And that's where I feel like we're failing our kids.
14: Yeah, and I knew, and as sure as I'm standing here, I knew that once they legalized it, they said, oh, but we're not going to let kids use it. You got to wait till you're 21. Mm-hmm. And I said, good luck with that. The minute you make it ubiquitous in society, it'll be like beer. I mean, beer is ubiquitous, and generally, high school age kids can get their hands on beer if they want to. And a lot of parents treat it like it's not a contraband, it's not something they have to worry about, so they just leave it around, and then the kids get their hands on it. If they start doing it, and you've got an 11 times higher risk of developing a psychotic disorder than teenagers mm-hmm. who don't use it all. And thank you very much for telling your story. I wanted her to be able to tell that story, because I know that there are still a lot of parents out there who don't believe this is a real concern. They think, oh, this is just a holdover from the Reefer Madness days, from that crazy movie from the 1930s. No, it's not. It's about the medical research done today and about the much higher levels of THC in today's pot, and it's a real danger to kids. Hey, did you hear that? Listen very carefully. That's my phone. No spam calls, no spam texts. I love the silence. 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

0: have something to say? 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
1: Welcome back to the Lars Larson Show. It's a pleasure to be with you and glad to get to your phone calls and emails. You know, California's public sector unions rake in over $1 billion in dues while they spend huge on politics and luxury results for some of the fat cats who actually operate those unions. Who exactly are they working for and who exactly do they benefit? I thought we'd check in with Kenneth Shrupp, who's an investigative reporter at City Journal. Ms. Shrupp, welcome to the program. How are you?
2: Thanks for having me on, Lars.
1: So if I mischaracterized what the unions are doing, I don't have a good opinion of unions myself. I was once forced to be in a union because I don't work in a right-to-work state, and I didn't like the experience. I didn't like giving them my money, and I've never understood why somebody would want to give their money

0: to an organization that then makes political donations to people you disagree with. But that is what California's public sector unions do. So who exactly are they serving?
1: That's a great question here. When you look at the kind of benefits and money that they get, especially for some of these workers who they represent, who are frontline workers earning very little minimum wage, you see some of these leaders earning about $500,000 a year, and they're living big at five-star resorts. I really can't understand why the California Nurses Association is spending big money at the Four Seasons in Toronto. That's in Canada. What are they even doing there? Why are they even at these five-star resorts? It's happening all across the state with many of these top unions that we looked at. And it's a real travesty to the workers who they say that they serve.
0: I mean, because if you're going to represent, say, nurses in the state of California, you'd think the very least you could do is have your big union meetings somewhere

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0: chairman in a state like California, blue state, if you control 29% of the Democratic primary voters, you control who the nominee is. And that's the whole election right there.
1: So in other words, they could have the elections even if they weren't able to also make very large donations to the campaigns of people running for office.
0: Right, that's what I'm saying here. The amount of money that they spend on campaigns, it's quite a lot of money, but it pales in comparison to the real power of just sheer numbers. And these are sheer numbers of people who are voting to vote for people who will increase the amount of membership that they have, increase their pay and benefits, and the cycle continues.
1: I guess the thing I wonder about, and I'm talking to Kenneth Shrupp, who is an investigative reporter at City Journal, is this. If the union membership understands, there's a lot of money that's going into politics, and only, I think, if I remember the numbers right, maybe 20% of their union dues are spent on actual representation activities, that is, bargaining for new contracts, hearing grievances or defending grievances, those kinds of things, and the other 70 or 80% of the money is spent on politics, why don't the union members demand, hey, we don't want to make all these political contributions anymore, why don't you just spend the money representing us and cut our union dues down dramatically?
0: I mean, that's something I'm sure that a lot of union members want, or a lot of people have done, is they've decided to opt out. Also remember, though, a lot of the quote-unquote representation spending, we found that a lot of that was spent at these hotels that we're talking about. They file these expenses for their own lavish lifestyles under representation.
1: Well, how is it that people who are making, as you point out in the story you wrote at City Journal, some of these workers are making $17.95 an hour? In other words, they're making about minimum wage for California.
0: Right.
1: How is it that they tolerate the folks who are running their unions having such a fat cat lifestyle?
0: Well, it's a lot of work to try to, you know, audit these organizations and change how they operate from the bottom up. Because if you're an IHSS worker, that's this program where the state pays you to take care of generally a family member, right? It's a very hard to audit program. A lot of people say it's full of fraud. So these workers, they have to go in for a mandatory orientation. And during that orientation, union leaders are allowed to show up and tell them to sign up for the union. There's an ongoing lawsuit saying they had no choice, saying that there's one worker who says that she was locked in the room and she was told that they could not leave until they actually signed to join the union. They were coerced into joining. And I've seen other cases, even the other people, where there's forgery of signatures. They say they never joined, but there's a signature that doesn't match theirs. And the money is just taken out from the account, and they can't get off. And that's why there's an ongoing lawsuit.
1: Well, in fact, Kenneth, we've talked to some of the lawyers for some of those lawsuits, where they've actually pointed out, we've had signature experts, not we, I haven't, but the lawyers have, and they said this is not the person's signature. And in some cases, the union even acknowledges, yeah, that's not the member's signature, but they're still, you know, they've still agreed to have us represent them, and there's nothing you can do about it. And they seem to be untouchable. And in California, that seems to be the case.
0: That's right, because the governing body for these disputes is PERB, the Public Employees Relations Board. And the majority of those people on that board, and they have judicial power pretty much, right? They are actually mostly connected to the unions. So you're not going to get a fair trial here. The House has fully rigged the deck.
1: And in this case, if the union already has the deck, and they've already controlled the oversight of it through this PERB, then they're not going to get knocked out of that position at all. Unless, of course, the members, and I keep challenging people who are in public unions, whether it's teachers, nurses, whatever, why don't you stand up and object to a union that claims to represent you, takes your money, and then gives your money to people that you thoroughly disagree with in politics? If you're tired of that, why don't you stand up and take control? And the answer I usually hear back from them, Kenneth, is, well, you know, we can't do that. This is the union. I said, the union is its members. If the members can't control

the union, then what exactly is the union other than just a political organization that pretends to represent the workers? Kenneth, thanks very much. That's Kenneth Schrupp, who is an investigative reporter at City Journal. Hey, I'm going to tell you this. If I'm taking a supplement every day, I don't just want better numbers on a lab test once a year. 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
5: Sure to be with you. 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And why are they suing? Because they want transgender care. They want laser hair removal. They want to have gender-affirming care and treatment. And yeah, if they don't get it, they're going to go to court and they're going to demand that a court order the prisons to provide that gender-affirming care. I want to ask you what you think about that, but first, an invitation. 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That's 866-439-5277. 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And by the way, if you're a naysayer, we always put naysayers right to the head of the line. And I imagine somebody out there probably believes in having the taxpayers fund the gender-affirming care for transgender, let's say, killers and rapists who are sitting behind bars. There are three men housed in a state prison who are now suing the Washington Department of Corrections for human rights violations because they say that they were deprived of adequate gender-affirming care and gender-affirming treatment. In the men's original 324-page complaint, it was filed in court in December of last year. The three men outline their grievances against the Department of Corrections. They say they are going to try to leverage the Americans with Disabilities Act. So in other words, if you're a man born in a man's body, but you now identify as female, they apparently say that is now a form of disability. They make their case that the denial of gender-affirming care and treatment is against the law. They can't do that. They say this all goes back to another case brought by a woman by the name of Autumn Cordeloni, who is a transgender inmate convicted of murdering a baby, who successfully argued that the state of Indiana has to pay for gender-affirming care. That means laser hair removal for the transgender inmates to use. Inmates were allowed to use the device in a private room, and the gender clinic discontinued access and told the inmates they're going to have to use their device in their own cell. It turns out that there are a lot of inmates who want to be able to get this. And I don't know. Yeah, to me, it is not something the taxpayers should have to pay for at all. If you don't think that you're comfortable in the body you were born in, then I suggest that you get some psychological treatment. But paying for ways to make you look more like a man or more like a woman, I don't think that is the job of the American taxpayer. Our X poll question today, should illegal aliens get the privilege of paying only in-state tuition to go to college at taxpayer expense? The U.S. Department of Justice yesterday filed a lawsuit against Arizona, New Mexico, Oregon, and Washington over laws that allow illegal aliens without any legal status to pay in-state college tuition in the states where they live. Consider this. if you take Washington State as an example of that. If you're going to the University of Washington as an undergrad, in-state tuition is about $13,000. Out-of-country tuition, which is what a foreign national would pay, would be about $44,000 or about $31,000 a year more. That is absolutely crazy and at the taxpayer's expense. Let's go to Scott, who's a naysayer. Hey, Scott, welcome to the program. What's on your mind today?
3: Hey, Lars. Hey, you're always pushing for privatization of government jobs, right?
5: Yep.
3: And a lot of them, anyway. Yep. Anyway, I feel that's what is wrong with the government, with the campgrounds. Because when we used to have the little army full of forest workers and BLM or whoever in the little green wool suits, that went really well. And then they privatized it, and they turned it into complete 100%, almost 100%.
5: Hold on, I missed a step there, Scott. Scott, I missed a step. What did we privatize that you're talking about?
3: The campgrounds.
5: No, the state campgrounds are still owned and run by the state of Oregon. The OPRD, the Oregon Parks and Rec Division, is a state agency. It's not private.
3: Well, I think it's ran by a private organization.
5: No, it is not. No, it is not. The OPRD is a state agency. They're not a private organization.
3: So when you make your reservations, you're calling a state agency?
5: Well, they may have farmed out the reservation system alone, but the agency that operates the campgrounds and hires the company to do the reservations is the state. I believe you might be right that they have farmed out they farmed out that piece of making the reservations, but the money that's collected
3: and the maintenance too.
5: No, I don't believe so. The state Parks and Rec does the maintenance and everything else on those eight. Now, do they occasionally hire a private contractor? Sure. Most state agencies, even ODOT and WashDOT, will hire private companies to pave a road or build a bridge or do a number of things.
3: I understand that, but
5: it's not privatized at all.
3: It just seems to me like when they went to full-on, you can't drive into a campground anymore. And find a, I'm 67 and I've been camping in Oregon ever since.
5: No, you got to have a reservation, don't you?
3: We used to be able to. Well, they should leave a bunch of them that are first come first serve. And then when somebody and also the gal that lost her money, that's just crap, man. I mean,
5: I agree.
3: I guarantee you. I think about it. I'll bet you anything that campsite got filled.
5: No, hold on, Scott. Did you hear the lady when she talked to me yesterday? We had her on, she and her family were charged $420 because they canceled 3 days out from when they were supposed to start their reservation. And she said by the time she was talking to me, she could see online that site had already been re-rented to somebody else. So the state of Oregon collected double on that site.
3: Yeah, I didn't think of the state of Oregon anymore. I thought it was that... can't think of the name of the company you see all the time over in Central Oregon around Wake You Up and Plina and all that, because those guys
5: but OPRD, Oregon Parks and Rec Division, is a state agency, but I appreciate the call. By the way, most frozen drink makers out there, the ones you'd take a look at, they either cost a fortune or they feel like one of those cheap seasonal gadgets that you used once or twice and then you forget all about it. I can tell you what's different. The Chef Man Slushies Max. 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It's fun. Yeah, I've got a face for radio. 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
7: From ABC News, I'm Wayne Cabot. 6 months into the Iran war with the U.S., and for the first time in a month, both sides are again firing on each other. ABC Stephen Portnoy.
8: A U.S. official telling ABC News the military fired at Iranian Revolutionary Guard forces on an island in the Strait of Hormuz. The official saying those forces were seen preparing to launch rockets with sea mines into the strait, the U.S. hitting two Iranian rocket launchers.
7: Hours later, Iran fired on two U.S. bases in Jordan, claiming it destroyed them. The U.S. says the missiles were intercepted. Now Jordan is saying it intercepted 8 Iranian missiles. A wall of water washed over a campground in the Grand Canyon Saturday. 14 people remain missing. Late Sunday, the National Park Service recovered a body. Dozens of campers ran through mud to escape. Erica Viola says it was up to her hips by the time she got to safety.
9: Once we got to the bridge, that's when this 15-foot wall of water came through the campground in Phantom Ranch and just wiped out all the bridges.
7: It also wiped out an important pipeline, and so to conserve water, all hotel and lodge stays are canceled at Grand Canyon, unclear for how long. Authorities in Nepal are warning of potential fresh flooding as water levels rise. Still 3,000 missing in the apocalyptic flooding.
10: Amid the gloom, a miraculous story.
11: You're a hero.
10: I spoke to a principal whose quick thinking got all of his 900 students who were inside at the time to safety as that massive wall of mud closed in on his school. Rajendra Dawadi also managed to warn hundreds of his other students who were on their way to school that morning to turn their buses around just in time. The school, which had been there for more than 7 decades and which he even attended himself, now just a vast area of mud and debris.
7: Britt Clenett in Kathmandu. Google's U.S. maps now show Lake America in place of Lake Ontario. You're listening to ABC News.
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8: From ABC News, I'm Wayne Cabot. 6 months into the Iran war with the U.S., and for the first time in a month, both sides are again firing on each other. ABC Stephen Portnoy.
9: A U.S. official telling ABC News the military fired at Iranian Revolutionary Guard forces on an island in the Strait of Hormuz. The official saying those forces were seen preparing to launch rockets with sea mines into the strait, the U.S. hitting two Iranian rocket launchers.
8: Hours later, Iran fired on two U.S. bases in Jordan, claiming it destroyed them. The U.S. says the missiles were intercepted. Now Jordan is saying it intercepted 8 Iranian missiles. A wall of water washed over a campground in the Grand Canyon Saturday. 14 people remain missing. Late Sunday, the National Park Service recovered a body. Dozens of campers ran through mud to escape. Erica Viola says it was up to her hips by the time she got to safety.
10: Once we got to the bridge, that's when this 15-foot wall of water came through the campground in Phantom Ranch and just wiped out all the bridges.
8: It also wiped out an important pipeline, and so to conserve water, all hotel and lodge stays are canceled at Grand Canyon, unclear for how long. Authorities in Nepal are warning of potential fresh flooding as water levels rise. Still 3,000 missing in the apocalyptic flooding.
11: Amid the gloom, a miraculous story.
12: You're a hero.
11: I spoke to a principal whose quick thinking got all of his 900 students who were inside at the time to safety as that massive wall of mud closed in on his school. Rajendra Dawadi also managed to warn hundreds of his other students who were on their way to school that morning to turn their buses around just in time. The school, which had been there for more than 7 decades and which he even attended himself, now just a vast area of mud and debris.
8: Britt Clennett in Kathmandu. Google's U.S. maps now show Lake America in place of Lake Ontario. 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
8: Look who just gave a major boost to a GoFundMe. Taylor Swift helping a woman who was seriously injured after pulling over to help three teenagers whose car hydroplaned off 95 in Rhode Island. Ashley Taunton said she was stunned to learn that Taylor Swift, one of the biggest names in music, heard her story. Swift has a house in Westerly, Rhode Island. Taylor's $50,000 donation should go a long way to paying for the weeks of surgeries. Ashley saying, "I want to hug her." Not an average fender bender for a teen driver evading police near Portsmouth International Airport in New Hampshire.
12: It started as a vehicle pursuit, and now a car went through the fence at the airport and hit a plane.
8: You heard that right from Broadcastify. Hit a plane. The kid driving his black Ford Mustang. Nobody was on board the plane. That 17-year-old now in a heap of trouble, charged with aggravated driving while intoxicated, DWI, reckless driving, and disobeying a police officer. Brandi Carlile says Dolly Parton took a risk and accepted her for being gay. Brandi honoring the icon on stage in Nashville Saturday night.

0: A song they sang together once. Dolly was laid to rest Friday at a private service in Nashville. Wayne Cabot, ABC News.
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0: Hey, it's Steve Hamill with Ted McGreer from Ted Shoe and Sport, 115 Main Street in downtown Keene. 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It's back to school.
1: Yeah, you always can park out back for free on the Emerald Street side. 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

0: Now 6 till, this is America in the Morning. Welcome back. A 1990 race car movie starring Tom Cruise is getting a reboot 36 years after it debuted in theaters. Entertainment reporter Kevin Carr has details of the next Days of Thunder.
1: Tom Cruise is feeling the need for speed again, this time on the ground.
2: There's nothing I can't do with a race car.
1: Cruise took to social media this weekend with his new co-star Anne Hathaway to announce the production of Days of Thunder 2.
3: We're coming out summer of 2028. Don't be late.
4: Are you sure you want to go with that?
1: The 1990 film, Days of Thunder, follows Cruise as a young driver who gets a shot at top-level racing. Also this weekend, Randy Quaid, who played the owner of the race team in the original film, announced on his social media that he'll be back.
5: Tom Cruise just called me. We're making Days of Thunder 2!
1: There was a hiccup in the excitement, though, when Quaid, who has been known for erratic behavior, followed up by complaining about Anne Hathaway, calling her, quote, a horrible choice, and that she was not sexy because she's pregnant. In fact, Cruise and Hathaway, whose baby bump was clearly visible, addressed this.
4: Now what? Let's make the movie, now what? I'm going to have this baby, and then we're going to make this
3: That's
4: movie.
3: That's a good idea. Okay. You have the baby, then we'll go make the movie.
1: Quaid also demanded they needed, quote, the original girl. Of course, that original girl is Cruise's famous ex-wife, Nicole Kidman.
2: I was desperate to get your attention.
6: Well, you got it. I walked into a jungle.
1: Don't hold your breath for her return. After the original Days of Thunder was released, Kidman and Cruise starred in two other movies together before their high-profile divorce in 2001. I'm Kevin Carr.
0: The Minnesota State Fair has been as popular as ever, and one special attraction is celebrating a magical milestone. Correspondent Donna Warder reports on the Tilt-A-Whirl amusement ride turning 100 years old.
7: All right, girls, you guys ready?
8: Yeah!
9: Zoe and Kaya Sylvester are about to ride the Tilt-A-Whirl for the very first time. They're at the Minnesota State Fair, where the amusement park ride debuted 100 years ago. And the girls were impressed.
7: What was it like?
8: Amazing!
10: Did you have fun?
8: So much fun!
10: Yes!
9: The Tilt-A-Whirl ride has been a mainstay at amusement parks across the country. Herbert Sellner, an inventor for a manufacturing company in Minnesota, created the Tilt-A-Whirl after attempting to make a water ride with spinning boats. That failed and was destroyed in a storm. After that, his brother Martin suggested he make a land-bound version, according to the Rice County Historical Society. And 100 years later, it's still impressing the pros, like Molly Rosbach and Riley Lovett.
11: We were really leaning into the turns. You have a little control on how much weight it turns, how many times you turn. So we were really leaning into it and making sure that we got the full experience.
12: Yeah, we got some good butterflies.
11: Yeah.
9: Michael Preem Anderson brought his son and daughter to experience the ride.
13: As long as I can remember, when I was young, my parents and my grandparents took me to the fair. We rode the Tilt-A-Whirl every time. We love to bring our kids and do the same thing. And it's definitely a family tradition. Knowing that it's 100 years old this year is pretty crazy, but I'm glad that we get to be a part of it.
9: The Historical Society's Jenna Nelson says the Tilt-A-Whirl has really stood the test of time in terms of how they machined it. She says only about 1,000 cars were ever sold, and that all the equipment is largely the same today. And there are likely to be a lot more Tilt-A-Whirl rides in the future for friends Molly and Riley.
14: We took such a good ride!
15: Congratulate. Happy birthday to
14: the Tilt-A-Whirl.
15: Yes, it's an honor.
14: Yes, it is.
9: I'm Donna Warder.
0: That's our show for today, Monday, August 31st, 2026. America in the Morning is produced by Jeff McKay. I'm John Trout. This is Westwood One.
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12: from ABC News. I'm Sherry Preston. More than a dozen campers in the Grand Canyon are still missing after deadly flash floods struck the park over the weekend. More than 60 people had to be evacuated, including Gabe Bergman, who described what it was like trying to reach safety.
19: There was a fridge. We even saw the scariest thing was there was like a cabin that washed down the river, and we could see like the roof of the cabin and the bed from the cabin that was in the river.
12: The Park Service confirming the body of a 46-year-old man was pulled from the Colorado River hours after the storm turned quiet creeks into raging rivers. The death toll from last week's flooding in Nepal and China is now more than 900 people, but more than 4,000 are now reported missing. ABC's Britt Clennett is in Nepal.
20: Well, the accounts coming in now are chilling. I spoke to one American survivor who described it as a serpent coming towards them. She said it's sucked everyone in and everything in its path, vehicles, homes. It was horrifying. And she said she managed to escape with her husband within seconds, just running for her life.
12: Rescuers are still trying to reach workers believed trapped in tunnels at hydropower sites. The first military action in a month between the U.S. and Iran happening over the weekend.
21: Central Command says Iranian forces were preparing to fire rockets loaded with sea mines into the shipping lanes just days after the U.S. declared the strait cleared of mines. Iran fired back overnight. State TV released video claiming to show missiles and drones being launched at two air bases in Jordan that host U.S. forces.
12: ABC's Karen Hua, oil prices up again. Brent crude trading at about $90 a barrel. President Trump is calling for Canadian companies doing business with the U.S. to move here permanently. Meantime, Ontario Premier Doug Ford has put up a big billboard on the shores of his province's Great Lake that reads, Lake Ontario, now and always. You're listening to ABC News.
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12: Another attempt by the White House to try to bring down the cost of beef. Here's ABC's Allison Kosick.
23: The Trump administration is expected to announce new rules this week to make it easier for cattle ranchers to process their own meat and sell directly to consumers without USDA inspections. Some producers say cutting red tape could help. Others are pushing back. The South Dakota Cattlemen's Association saying food safety is not red tape.
12: One of the best in tennis is out at the first round of the U.S. Open. Here's ESPN's Jay Reynolds.
24: For the first time in his career, Novak Djokovic drops his opening round match at the U.S. Open, losing last night in five sets.
25: Unfortunately, all great things do eventually come to an end. Yes, here's another cliche. Father Time is undefeated, and it did finally catch up. He got sick a couple times. It looked like he may have cramped. The back was bothering him. It all went south in the end.
24: ESPN's John McEnroe. Djokovic now 19-1 in opening round matches at the U.S. Open.
12: After almost 2 weeks of testimony, jurors will likely today begin deciding the fate of the only man ever charged in the 1996 murder of rapper Tupac Shakur. Closing arguments are set for today in Dwayne Davis's trial. Deliberations will begin after that. NASA's newest space telescope blasted off on Sunday in a SpaceX rocket. The Roman Space Telescope will hunt for planets around other stars and survey the cosmos like never before. Sherry Preston, ABC News.
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1: 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Motorists in downtown Keene can expect more traffic changes and parking closures this week as work continues on the downtown infrastructure project.
2: Work on Keene's downtown infrastructure project will continue in Central Square this week, bringing additional traffic detours and parking closures. Liberty Utilities will continue installing a new gas main on the east side of the square through Wednesday, while Casella Construction continues water main work on the west side and begins preparations for installation on the east side. Parking on both sides of Central Square will be closed from 7 a.m. to 5 p.m. Monday through Friday. West Street will also be closed to through traffic between Central Square and School Street Tuesday through Friday, with detours in place. Additional detours are planned for Roxbury and Washington Streets through Wednesday. Construction activities are scheduled to wrap up by noon on Friday ahead of the holiday weekend. For WKBK News, I'm Abby Trombley.
1: An 18-year-old Sharon Mann faces several charges following a motorcycle pursuit through Marlborough and Dublin Saturday night. Police say an officer working an overtime patrol was observing a group of motorcycles on Route 101 westbound near Roxbury Road at about 8:16 p.m. when two were spotted traveling well above the speed limit. A traffic stop was initiated, but three riders fled. Police say Carson Traffy continued at high speed on a dirt bike before running out of fuel near Old Country Road. He was arrested and charged with reckless conduct with a deadly weapon, along with other charges. Marlboro police are asking for information about his riding companions. The Brattleboro VA outpatient clinic will resume normal operations Tuesday after closing in February due to a roof damage requiring repairs. The Brattleboro clinic is located at 71 GSP Drive, and VA staff say they're excited to welcome back veterans tomorrow. Business news and sports are next. 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
1: The bond market swung on Friday as investors built bets that the Federal Reserve may hike interest rates soon to get the nation's high inflation under control. The S&P 500 lost 19 points and will open at 7,711. The Dow Jones Industrial Average dropped 9 points and begins trading this morning at 53,559. And the NASDAQ fell 138 points and opens at 26,402.
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1: The Boston Red Sox fell to the New York Yankees Sunday 16-1. Trevor Story, Roman Anthony, and Willie Abreu each had two hits for Boston, while Nick Sogar drove in the Red Sox only run. Ranger Suarez allowed 6 runs in just over 5 innings. The Sox open a 3-game series against Seattle tonight at Fenway Park, with Peyton Tolley scheduled to start. And remember, you can catch all the Red Sox action on Rewind 92.7 and 102.3. Former Boston Celtics star Jaylen Brown returned to Boston Sunday for a farewell celebration at Boston Common, showing how much the city still means to him after 10 seasons with the Celtics. Hundreds of fans attended the free event, where Mayor Michelle Wu presented him with a symbolic Jaylen Brown Way street sign. Brown thanked Boston, saying the city helped shape his journey. And locally, Keene High has a pair of home field hockey games today. The varsity girls take on Merrimack at 4:30 this afternoon, followed by the junior varsity matchup at 6. The WKBK Dependable Forecast is next, brought to you by Cushing & Sons Wells & Pumps and AquaAid Systems, solving water supply concerns and water quality issues.
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12: Partly sunny today, high 77 to 80. Cloudy tonight with a few showers late, low 61 to 64. Cloudy with rain tomorrow, high 69 to 72. Scattered showers Wednesday, high 68 to 71. And cloudy Thursday with showers, high 76 to 79. I'm meteorologist Joe Shaka from the WKBK Weather Center.
1: It's 53 degrees outside our West Keene studios at 611. In the WKBK News Center, I'm Kelsey Johnson. Thank you.

0: Gotta be, right? This is a great Monday song. But it also reminds you, you know, maybe you call the boss, don't show up today. Look for a little more bliss in your life. Then go back tomorrow. Although, technically, well, not technically, factually, next week's going to be a short week for a lot of folks. 1 week from today, Labor Day weekend and the Labor Day holiday. What's the weather going to be like? We've had pretty good luck this summer with the holidays and the longer weekends. I'll tell you what, leading up to the holiday weekend, we're going to have a fair amount of rain. Joe Shaka in the Weather Center this morning, and usually he says, you know, just a little sprinkle here, a little sprinkle there. That's the way it's been for most of this summer. We could be looking at days where we could get close to an inch of rain a couple of days this week. Details of the forecast in just a moment. Live coming up for you in just about 90 minutes or so. Today, very well, might be the best day of the week weather-wise because we are expecting rain Tuesday and Wednesday and Thursday. Maybe even on Friday, too. Joe's got all the details. How are you? Good morning, neighbors. Thanks for joining us here on the very last day of August in the year 2026. It is a Monday morning. I'm Dan Mitchell. Kelsey's in the news center. Joe in the weather center this morning, again, with all the details of what's going on out there weather-wise. 25 minutes from right now, chance to win not one, but two very nice prizes. Rain Waker Trivia is coming up for you this time next hour. We'll be talking with Mitchell Smith down at the Keene Department of Public Works. Maybe you have a question about the roads and bridges and sidewalks and the like in the city, or you want something worked on. It's an easy way to do that. He'll update us on what they're working on this week. And as always, there's a lot. We'll get to that listing in just a moment. Joe Shock is best and worst days of the week weatherwise at 7:40. At 8:10, in our segment right after our 8 o'clock news this morning, we'll be joined by 2nd District Congresswoman here in the state of New Hampshire, U.S. Congresswoman Maggie Goodlander will be with us on the phone for a few minutes to update us on what's been going on in D.C. in her campaign. So that'll be at 8:10 this morning, 8 o'clock hour, also the Old Farmer's Almanac. Andrew Monadnock moment this morning is called Lightning Strikes. I don't know. We're going to find out, or I don't remember. I'm sure I've heard it before. But Monadnock Moments, just before 9 o'clock this morning. Coming up after the 9 o'clock news, it's the last Monday of the month, and that means we'll be joined by Denise Mazzola. Yes, today's the day where you can call in and talk about your dog, and we'll try to make sure the dog is the best-behaved animal on the planet, or the humans in your life and your dog's life are also well-behaved. We have Ask the Trainer coming up at 9:10 this morning as part of our open mic program. It's going to be busy like this all week, trying to jam stuff in before the long holiday weekend. And we'll keep you updated on what we have going on relative to that here at the station as well. Hope you had a good weekend. Hope you got some things done around the house. I hope you enjoyed the gorgeous weather. How nice was it on Saturday? Yes, that was very nice, too. But Saturday, not a cloud in the sky. It was gorgeous. I had a chance to go over and visit my grandson, and we took Ruckus on a road trip. So Ruckus could meet Finn, and he was excited at first, gave him some good sniffs and everything, and then he was like, meh. he was, you know, old dog, a new baby. But we had a wonderful time over there, too. So it was a good weekend, and we hope you had a good one as well. While you're out there driving around, and maybe you're going camping, maybe you're heading up north for the Labor Day weekend, maybe to the Lakes region. But even around here, you have to be careful. Eric Orff, our wildlife biologist, joins us on the second Tuesday of each month, which next time will be on the 8th, I think. Is that right? Because tomorrow's the first. Anyway, we talk a lot about mooses, obviously, or mooses, here in the state of New Hampshire. And there were two really bad accidents over the weekend. Officials in Twin Mountain is right up there near Mount Washington. I reminded people to watch out for moose after recent crashes. First responders were called to two separate crashes involving moose within 24 hours. Both moose were killed. Luckily, the drivers didn't suffer serious injuries. They remind you, as fall approaches and daylight decreases, officials say moose activity also increases. Fire officials warn the crashes involving moose can be very, very dangerous for drivers, and obviously it can harm the moose population. So be extra careful. Moose are starting to be more on the move, and they're right about the daylight. The days are shrinking pretty rapidly here as far as the daylight time that we have. Speaking of roadways, downtown on Main Street, what you can expect this week with the downtown project. And again, don't forget you can sign up to get these updates sent right to your inbox. Underground utility installation continues in Central Square, or continued this past week. Liberty Utilities continued installation of the new gas mains on the east side of Central Square. Casella began installation of the new water main on the west side of Central Square and continued preparations for water main installation on the east side. This includes the removal of light poles and some granite curbing. Today, Liberty's continuing installation of the new gas main on the east side, and the work is anticipated to be completed by the end of the day, Wednesday, September 2nd. That's weather permitting. Also, Casella continuing their installation of the new water main on the west side of Central Square and at the intersection of Central Square and West Street. Then work west along West Street as the week progresses. Casella's continuing preparations for a water main installation on the east side of Central Square, including the sidewalk saw cutting and fence installation. Additionally, tree protection fencing and trunk protection will continue to be installed for trees adjacent to active construction. The work is anticipated to continue throughout this week. All construction activities are planned to be wrapped up by noontime on Friday, September 4th. That's ahead of the holiday weekend, so half day on Friday, and that'll be all prepped and ready for all the businesses and everything that'll be open and welcoming folks right through the long weekend. To safely perform the work, traffic shifts and road closures, detours, and parking closures are going to be in place in the following way. Today through Friday, parking on the east and west sides of Central Square will be closed from 7 a.m. to 5 p.m. Several public parking lots within a short walk of Central Square will remain open throughout construction. They're talking about like the Gilbo lot, Commercial Street lot, and the like. Planned traffic impacts for today. Westbound traffic on West Street at Central Square will be detoured via Gilbo Avenue and School Street. Monday through Friday, traffic will be shifted on the east and west sides of Central Square. Monday through Wednesday, westbound traffic on Roxbury Street is going to head down Franklin and Beaver Street. Monday through Wednesday, northbound traffic on Washington Street is going to be detoured via Court Street in Mechanic. And tomorrow through Friday, West Street's going to be closed to through traffic between Central Square and School Street. Traffic will be detoured via Gilbo Avenue and School Street. Eastbound access for local traffic and deliveries, of course, will be maintained. And again, this could change a little bit one way or the other before the end of the week. A lot of that depends on weather. And right now, weather doesn't look great for outdoor construction. Doesn't mean they can't work, but some of the rain might be pretty heavy. We'll talk to Joe about that when he joins us coming up just a little bit.
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2: Partly sunny today, highs 77 to 80. Cloudy tonight with a few showers late, low 61 to 64. Cloudy with rain tomorrow, highs 69 to 72. Scattered showers Wednesday, highs 68 to 71. And cloudy Thursday with showers, highs 76 to 79. I'm meteorologist Joe Shaka from the WKBK Weather Center.
0: All right, Joe, appreciate it. So the showers much later tonight. Big weather impact days start tomorrow. If you have a weather question, maybe you're starting your vacation a little early. Your long holiday weekend, just send me the email or call in and ask Joe, you know, how that works. He'll tell you about best and worst days. 54 degrees, so it's comfortable right now. Cloudy overcast in West Keene outside our Davis Oil and Propane Company studios. Again, we'll be joined by Mitchell Smith coming up in about 40, 45 minutes or so, and we'll talk about other projects that are continuing in the city, including Marlboro Street, Key Road, George Street Bridge, City Hall Parking Garage, also Walker and Birch Streets getting some work this week, and we'll have him define that for us coming up in just a little bit. Joining us in just a moment, we'll have your local weather with Kelsey. We're going to check in with ABC News for an update in just about 6 minutes. Your money now, what to expect on Wall Street this week, and also after sports and weather, a chance to win in Brain Waker trivia. I mentioned my grandson, but Kelsey, a good friend of yours, had a baby just this morning, right? I mean, it was just in the last couple hours.
3: Yes, she texted me at 4 a.m. with a photo.
0: 4 a.m.
3: Yep.
0: So, and this is a local person.
3: Correct, yes.
0: And you tell me the middle name of the baby is an awesome name.
3: Yes.
0: Which
3: it's,
0: is?
3: It's Mitchell.
0: It is. That's kind of so two Mitchells with middle names.
3: I know, right?
0: And the baby and mom are all doing great. And
3: yep.
0: Now, this was her second baby?
3: Yes, it was.
0: All right. Well, congratulations to the mom and the baby. And you're an honorary auntie, you said.
3: Yes, I am. All I'm so excited. Thank
0: it
3: you.
0: Is. Yeah. And when do you think you'll have a chance to see the baby?
3: Probably sometime within the next month, I think.
0: Oh, okay. Yeah. Do they live around here or they live someplace else?
3: Oh, they live right off of Main Street. So I'm like a walk away. Over. Oh, yeah.
0: You'll see the baby before the end of the week. You watch.
3: True.
0: thanks, Kelsey. Local news coming up in just a moment. Stick around. Chance to win two very nice prizes. We'll see how smart you are. Brain Waker Trivia on a Monday morning. Tomorrow we'll do the Mystery Voice Thursday Song and Artist Contest. KBK News Time, 6:25.
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7: The city of Keene is inviting residents, families, and business owners to a community meeting about the proposed Gilbo Avenue Solar Pavilion. It's envisioned as a space for the farmers market, downtown events, food trucks, and year-round activities. Revised designs will be presented based on feedback from earlier meetings. Community members can ask questions, share their ideas, and fill out a brief feedback form indicating their preferred concept. That input will help guide the project's next phase. The meeting is September 15th at 6 p.m. at Cohen Hall in the Keene Public Library. A bipartisan group of New Hampshire state senators is working to expand Dolly Parton's Imagination Library statewide. The program provides free age-appropriate books each month to children from birth through age 5. Keene Senator Donovan Fenton is among those planning to introduce the Imagination Library Act in September. Now let's get the top world and national news from ABC News.
8: ABC News, I'm Sherry Preston. Torrents of rain setting off deadly flooding racing through the Grand Canyon. At least one person dead, 14 more are still missing. David Gregory was able to make it out of the Phantom Camp in Arizona.
9: The rain was just pouring down in sheets. The little trails within the camp were like becoming little creeks. Water was just pouring off the roof.
8: And more rains in the forecast today. The death toll in the floods in the Himalayas now well over 900 people. Over 4,700, though, are still missing. ABC's Britt Clennett is in Nepal.
10: These numbers are moving very fast, and they keep climbing because crews, quite frankly, are still pulling bodies out of mud and debris that's feet deep in places. And some victims were swept so far downstream that they've turned up as far away as India.
8: The U.S. military hitting an Iranian target in the first known American strike in a month. Two rocket launch sites hit in the Strait of Hormuz. Officials say they posed an imminent threat. This is ABC News.
6: 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Here's Kelsey Johnson.
7: One person is facing a felony DWI charge after a single vehicle crash in Marlboro Saturday night. Police say the crash happened around 10:33 p.m. on Stone Pond Road, where a vehicle struck a tree. The 54-year-old Marlboro man, who was the sole occupant, suffered serious but non-life-threatening injuries and was taken to Cheshire Medical Center before being transferred to Dartmouth-Hitchcock Medical Center. Police are reminding people who have been drinking not to drive. If you need a ride, you can call the Marlboro Police Department's dispatch center at 603-355-2000, and an officer will help you find a safe way home. Legislation from New Hampshire Senator Maggie Hassan and Alaska Senator Dan Sullivan to help businesses provide child care benefits has advanced through the Senate Finance Committee. The bipartisan bill would create a business child care liaison at the IRS to help employers use existing federal tax incentives for child care. Those incentives are currently underused. A congressional report found a sample business could save $820,000 over five years by using the credits, while a parent working for that company could save nearly $10,000 on child care costs. The bill now moves forward in the Senate. Your money now and sports are next. WKBK News Time is 6:33.
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13: I'm Nicole Murray with Your Money Now. OpenAI said it plans to wind down its contract supplying models to Cursor with a proposed November 12th cutoff. TribLive.com reports that CEO Michael Truell says OpenAI models account for about 5% of Cursor user traffic and that the companies are discussing the decision. China's top memory chipmaker, Changxin Memory Technologies, has sued the Pentagon over being placed on a list of companies the U.S. says are aiding Beijing's military. The company denied the affiliation. The Pentagon designated CXMT, a Chinese military company under the Biden administration, and the Trump administration kept the company on the list in a June update. The National Highway Traffic Safety Administration says more than 114,000 child car seats sold by Britax are being recalled. The impacted car seats have a screw on the seat's carrying handle that may come loose, causing the handle to partially detach, increasing the risk of an injury. Futures have dropped this morning. That's Your Money Now.
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7: The Boston Red Sox fell to the New York Yankees Sunday 16-1. Trevor Story, Roman Anthony, and Willie Abreu each had two hits for Boston, while Nick Sogard drove in the Red Sox only run. Ranger Suarez allowed 6 runs in just over 5 innings. The Sox open a 3-game series against Seattle tonight at Fenway Park, with Peyton Tolley scheduled to start. And remember, you can catch all the Red Sox action on Rewind 92.7 and 102.3. Former Boston Celtics star Jaylen Brown returned to Boston Sunday for a farewell celebration at Boston Common, showing how much the city still means to him after 10 seasons with the Celtics. Hundreds of fans attended the free event, where Mayor Michelle Wu presented him with a symbolic Jaylen Brown Way street sign. Brown thanked Boston, saying the city helped shape his journey. And locally, Keene High has a pair of home field hockey games today. The varsity girls take on Merrimack at 4:30 this afternoon, followed by the junior varsity matchup at 6.
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15: Partly sunny today, highs 77 to 80. Cloudy tonight with a few showers late, low 61 to 64. Cloudy with rain tomorrow, highs 69 to 72. Scattered showers Wednesday, highs 68 to 71. And cloudy Thursday with showers, highs 76 to 79. I'm meteorologist Joe Shaka from the WKBK Weather Center.
7: It's 54 degrees outside our West Keene studios at 6:37. 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

Lonely Boys. They were at the Colonial Theater back in January, I think, right? It's always a very, very good song. I always liked this song. Speaking of local performances, somebody sent me an email end of the week last week, Thursday morning. I didn't mention it. I don't think I mentioned it Friday. I meant to. But somebody sent an email saying, "Hey, Dan, just wondering if there's a listener out there in our area that saw Dolly Parton at the Cheshire Fair in 1970. I think I remember Tammy Wynette being there, but I don't remember Dolly Parton being there. He said 1970. I got to check on that. Maybe you know, too. He's just wondering if the listeners can confirm that. That would be pretty cool that Dolly played here in Keene. Do you see they also want to name the Nashville Airport now after Dolly Parton, instead of it just being the Nashville Airport. I don't think anybody's going to have a problem with that, flying into the Dolly Parton Airport. That's pretty cool. Trivia time. If you or anyone in your household, if you haven't won anything in the last 30 days or prize valued at $600 or more in the last year, and you're at least 18, you have to be 18 or older, you can play. We're going to give you 10 business days to pick up your prize starting tomorrow. On Friday, our friend and longtime listener and trivia contestant, David, was the winner. He knew the answer to this question. For 22% of people, they say this marks the end of summer when this happens. And it's the arrival of pumpkin spice flavors. And most of the places, I know Dunkin' has all their pumpkin patch stuff going on right now. So we know that's happening in Starbucks as well. Here are your prizes this morning, and we have two. $15 to spend at Madame Cherie's restaurant right in downtown Keene. Remember, they're open for dinner at 5 p.m. Tuesdays through Saturdays. And don't forget, they have open mic night on the first and third Wednesdays of the month from 6:30 to 8:30. Interested in performing? 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
1: Frisky Cow Ice Cream and British Car Cruising on Saturday. That's weather permitting. Art will include paintings and carved decorated eggs, jewelry, purses, quilting, hand weaving, pottery, woodwork, and printmaking, and a whole lot more. The festival at the Summit Winery on the 12th and the 13th from 11 to 4. And we're going to give you $20 to spend there. So you can go up and buy some local artisans' wares with the help of the $20 gift certificate, plus food for dining at Madame Cherie's. So that's a pretty good prize package. Now, all you have to do is be the first person to get the answer to this question. According to a recent Gallup survey, 37% of Americans believe that these are real, that these are out there. This is a pretty high number. This is more than a third of Americans believe that these are real, that they're out there. I'm one of that 37%, by the way. What do you think that could be? 603-357-1290, the number to call. If you think you have the answer, you are on the radio. Good morning. What do you think the answer is?
2: Gotta be UFOs, Dan.
1: Gotta be. UFOs, aliens, alien spacecrafts. We're being invaded.
2: Yeah.
1: I bet you believe. Do you believe something's out there?
2: No, but I was thinking about signing up for that abnormaldate.com.
1: Yeah. Oh, George Nuri. That's the right answer. It's aliens and alien spacecrafts. How can we possibly be alone in the universe? What's your first name?
2: Pat.
1: Pat, congratulations. Great job. Two very nice prizes. $15 to spend at Madame Cherie's and $20 to spend on artisan merchandise at the upcoming River Valley Artisans Art Show. Also, wine tasting and more. That's on September 12th and 13th. Did you have a good weekend, Pat?
2: Thanks, Dan.
1: Did you do anything
2: fun?
1: Yeah,
2: I had a great weekend.
1: Yep.
2: It was a beautiful weekend. Good to get out on the motorcycle a little bit.
1: Oh, nice. Nice. It was perfect for being on a motorcycle. Just be careful out there. I had that story about a couple of moose accidents. I can't imagine hitting a moose on a motorcycle. But
2: no, for sure. That'd be ugly.
1: I had a friend hit one once, hit a wild turkey on his motorcycle. That wasn't pretty.
2: I've heard of stories like that. I had a guy one time do a brush on a white-tailed deer and stayed up, didn't go down.
1: Oh.
2: His nickname ever after was Whitetail.
1: Yeah, that's a good one. Yeah, better than turkey. So, all right, Pat, come by, get your stuff, enjoy the rest of your day, enjoy the week, and enjoy the upcoming Labor Day weekend. And hopefully the weather will be nice enough to put some more miles on your bike this weekend. I can tell you, if you're looking to do it this week, at least during the work week, you ought to get your miles in today, because then the rain is on the way.
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4: Partly sunny today, highs 77 to 80. Cloudy tonight with a few showers late, low 61 to 64. Cloudy with rain tomorrow, highs 69 to 72. Scattered showers Wednesday, highs 68 to 71. And cloudy Thursday with showers, highs 76 to 79. I'm meteorologist Joe Shaka from the WKBK Weather Center.
1: And right now it is overcast but comfortable temperatures. Nice night for sleeping. 54. If you have a weather question, you can email me in the next 45 minutes or so, or just call in and ask Joe yourself. And yes, I will pester him a lot about the Labor Day holiday, including Friday, because I know that's a getaway day for a lot of folks, and what it'll be like right through the rest of the weekend. Everybody's back to school now. Lots of school athletics, lots of competition going on with what we have this time of year, cross country, and there's soccer, and there's field hockey, and football, of course. We'll keep you updated on the schedule throughout the course of the week. We'll also keep you updated on what to expect out there weather-wise if you're heading out to check out one of the games your kiddos are playing. 603-357-1290, the number to call. 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We'll have some time to get to some more of your emails a little bit later on. And again, that last one, somebody was curious if anybody saw Dolly

0: Parton says Dolly Parton was at the Cheshire Fair way back in 1970. I was just a little kid. But I do remember, I'm pretty sure Tammy Wynette was there. And it was after 1970. I probably wouldn't have remembered it in 1970. Although I've got a really good memory from when I was a kid. I guess I'd remember if I went to see Dolly Parton. Right? I mean, who would forget that? 647 top news stories of the day.
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0: Believe it or not, there is a website that has a list of every single one of Dolly Parton's performances. There's 52 pages. Year to year. I'm looking at 1970, and according to this, she didn't perform at the Cheshire Fair. At least this in 1970. But again, there could be errors here. It's 8 minutes before 7 o'clock. Top news stories of the day. ABC News on the way in just a few minutes. We'll have your local news. Then we're going to check in and get news from the street. We'll hear from Mitchell Smith down at the Keene Department of Public Works. The United Arab Emirates Air Force has intercepted an Iranian drone over its territorial waters. The defense ministry says the attack today comes after the U.S. and Iran exchanged fire over the weekend. It's the first action in about a month. In a short statement, the defense ministry said that it dealt with an Iranian drone that was detected over its waters approaching from Iran. There's been no immediate claims of responsibility from Tehran, nor any reports of damage. The incident comes after U.S. forces yesterday struck Iranian rocket launchers on an Iranian island. It breaks a lull in fighting in the war that had lasted more than 6 months. Iran responded by launching missiles at U.S. sites in Jordan. Rescuers are trying to find trapped workers in the hydroelectric plant tunnels after catastrophic flooding in Nepal and Tibet killed at least 900 people and have left more than 4,700 missing. Multiple foreign teams were assisting local rescuers to find workers in multiple tunnels at Nepal's power plants on the rivers that flooded last Wednesday. Rescuers have been trying to find survivors for days, working through the rain. On the Chinese side, rescue and recovery efforts included rebuilding the road leading to Girong Port at the border between China and Nepal. They worked next to rushing water covering the road, and this is hampering their ability to try to reach the border at this time. Treasury Secretary Scott Bessent says the Trump administration plans to impose sanctions on another bank this week in an effort to clamp down on Iran transactions. Bessent spoke with the Associated Press yesterday ahead of the Group of 20 meetings in Asheville, North Carolina, where he's huddling individually with his counterparts from the world's major and developing economies to encourage participation in what they call the economic isolation of Iran. He said in the interview that this is going to be financial violence if we have to. We're showing people that we know who you are. You know who you are. And this has to stop. Iceland's voters have rejected a referendum to restart negotiations to join the European Union. RUV, the national broadcaster, said opponents defeated the measure by a margin of 52.8% to 47.2%. One person has died. 15 people are still missing or unaccounted for after a major flash flood in our Grand Canyon. The National Park Service said yesterday or last night that the body of a 46-year-old man had been recovered near Crystal Rapids along the Colorado River. The flooding forced the evacuations of dozens of people and knocked out the sole water pipeline serving tourists and residents. Starting today, tourists won't be able to stay overnight at lodges and hotels in the park because of the limited water supply. Year-round residents are being asked to conserve their water. The Park Service says the flooding on Saturday also swept large boulders and metal structures into the Colorado River. More rain is possible at some point today. And Ontario's premier, Doug Ford, has responded to President Trump's Lake America decree with a billboard declaring, "Lake Ontario, now and always." Ford unveiled the sign near Grimsby, Ontario, wearing a Team Canada soccer jersey. The display follows Trump's orders for U.S. agencies to call Lake Ontario Lake America. Canadian leaders have met the move with ridicule. Manitoba Premier Wab Kanu compared Trump to an aging rock band trying to revive an old hit. Canadian historian Robert Bothwell criticized the move, arguing Trump's broader aim is to subordinate Canada. The dispute comes amid worsening trade relations between the two allies. And NASA's newest space telescope has blasted off on a quest to find planets around other stars and to explore the hidden universe. SpaceX launched the $4 billion Roman Space Telescope on Sunday, launching from Florida's Kennedy Space Center. Roman blazed towards an observation point 1 million miles away. That's home to the Webb Space Telescope, one of NASA's other crown jewels in the sky. Roman will take 3 months to reach its destination. Once there, it will survey the cosmos like never before. The telescope is named after the late Nancy Grace Roman, who was NASA's first chief astronomer. That's very, very nice. And again, we had that question about whether or not aliens are out there. Well, maybe this will get a bigger peek at what might be out there. I think that's very exciting. And the launch of the telescope went off without a hitch, which is good news, too. 603-357-1290, the number to join us on the program. Vermont Vets Clinic is set to reopen tomorrow. This is the outpatient clinic, which is at GPS Drive. It'll open tomorrow, according to the Department of Veterans Affairs. It has been closed since February because it was being renovated. It first opened in 2010. It's part of the White River Junction VA healthcare system and offers primary and mental health care as well as laboratory services. The clinic, though, eventually will close when the larger new location, which will be built in West Chesterfield, will open up. The Keene VA at Marlboro Street will also shut down because of the very large and nice new, eventually, West Chesterfield campus. And a little other veteran affairs news for you. The U.S. Department of Veterans Affairs says some veterans getting services through the White River Junction Vermont healthcare system might have had some personal information exposed in an unintentional data breach. Earlier this summer, several unencrypted communications with personal health information of veterans was sent. It's a release, according from the department, that they put out their press release on Friday. According to the release, there is no indication that any data has been compromised by the unencrypted messages. Veterans who might have a question or a concern can call 844-838-5433 on weekdays between 8 a.m. and 4:30 p.m. So as far as they know, nobody's data was put into jeopardy, but some was sent out unencrypted, which means it might be easier to hack. If you are concerned about that, you could contact the VA. It's coming up on 6:59. On the way next, we'll have ABC News, your local news, and then we're going to check in with Mitchell Smith down at the KDP.
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4: ABC News. I'm Sherry Preston. More than a dozen campers are still missing after Grand Canyon flash flooding that has claimed at least one life. ABC's Lana Louise has more on the weather that prompted emergency evacuations throughout the weekend.
5: Erica Viola and her husband forced to flee the Bright Angel campsite near Phantom Ranch when fast rising floodwaters poured in. The couple joining other campers racing to safety as floodwaters rushed downstream.
6: You can't get too far in knee-deep mud and water and debris everywhere. And yeah, there was a moment there where I didn't think I was going to be able to make it in time.
5: They escaped, but most of their belongings were swept away.
4: The body of a 46-year-old man has been found in the Grand Canyon, but 14 other people have not been seen since the water began rising. More rain in the forecast today. The U.S. is mobilizing aid after the landslide in Nepal. The death toll is still more than 900 in the flooding, but more than 4,000 are still missing. After ousting the country's leader, the U.S. is now taking over Venezuelan oil reserves. However, getting gas prices down from the $4.08 a gallon they are now might take a while. ABC National Correspondent Stephen Portnoy explains why.
7: Crude oil in Venezuela is described as very heavy and thick. It has to be refined and diluted in order to turn into gasoline or jet fuel or any other kind of oil that we use in the marketplace. It's not easy to do that, and the infrastructure in Venezuela that exists now needs to be substantially updated. That's going to take a lot of time and a lot of money. American oil companies are going to have to get on board.
4: In the Middle East, the U.S. and Iran trading strikes overnight for the first time in a month. An appeal from President Trump to Canadian business owners.
8: Trump calling for Canadian companies that are doing business with America to move to the U.S. immediately, saying many of them moved out years ago due to stupid U.S. leadership.
4: Trump promising no tariffs if they move back. That's ABC's Allison Kosick. This is ABC News.
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4: You've been hearing about flash flooding in the Grand Canyon, another part of the country. Texas struggling to get out of drought, however. ABC's Jim Ryan with more on a Gulf system that may help, but not much.
10: If the disturbance does reach sustained winds of 39 miles per hour, it would become Tropical Storm Edward. It's not expected to bring much relief to North Texas, where excessive heat and drought persist. The Ross wildfire west of Dallas-Fort Worth has grown past 85,000 acres and is only 31% contained.
4: Dolly Parton was laid to rest over the weekend with only family and close friends attending the private burial. ABC's Hannah Batah says Nashville, however, has been honoring the icon since she died last week at the age of 80.
11: The tributes continued at the Grand Ole Opry, which dedicated its show Saturday night to Dolly. Carly Pierce, who got her start performing at Dollywood as a teen, sang "Those Memories of You."
12: Those memories.
11: And later, a star-studded tribute to 9 to 5, with Jelly Roll making a surprise appearance. Dolly was also remembered at a music festival in California, where Olivia Rodrigo and Sarah McLachlan dedicated McLachlan's hit song Angel to her.
4: The proceeds of that festival, organized by Rodrigo, will go toward nonprofits that advance women's health, workplace protections, and legal rights for women. Cherry Preston, ABC News.
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13: 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Motorists in downtown Keene can expect more traffic changes and parking closures this week as work continues on the downtown infrastructure project.
14: Work on Keene's downtown infrastructure project will continue in Central Square this week, bringing additional traffic detours and parking closures. Liberty Utilities will continue installing a new gas main on the east side of the square through Wednesday, while Casella Construction continues water main work on the west side and begins preparations for installation on the east side. Parking on both sides of Central Square will be closed from 7 a.m. to 5 p.m. Monday through Friday. West Street will also be closed to through traffic between Central Square and School Street Tuesday through Friday, with detours in place. Additional detours are planned for Roxbury and Washington Streets through Wednesday. Construction activities are scheduled to wrap up by noon on Friday ahead of the holiday weekend. 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

0: I'm Abby Trombley.
1: An 18-year-old Sharon Mann faces several charges following a motorcycle pursuit through Marlborough and Dublin Saturday night. An officer working an overtime patrol was observing a group of motorcycles on Route 101 westbound near Roxbury Road at about 8:16 p.m. when two were spotted traveling well above the speed limit. A traffic stop was initiated, but three riders fled. Police say Carson Traffy continued at high speed on a dirt bike before running out of fuel near Old Country Road. He was arrested and charged with reckless conduct with a deadly weapon, along with other charges. Marlborough police are asking for information about his riding companions. The Brattleboro VA outpatient clinic will resume normal operations Tuesday after closing in February due to roof damage requiring repairs. The Brattleboro clinic is located at 71 GSP Drive, and VA staff say they're excited to welcome veterans back tomorrow. Business news and sports are next. 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
1: The bar market swung on Friday as investors built bets that the Federal Reserve may hike interest rates soon to get the nation's high inflation under control. The S&P 500 lost 19 points and will open at 7,711. The Dow Jones Industrial Average dropped 9 points and begins trading this morning at 53,559. And the NASDAQ fell 138 points and opens at 26,402.
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1: The Boston Red Sox fell to the New York Yankees Sunday 16-1. Trevor Story, Roman Anthony, and Willie Abreu each had two hits for Boston, while Nick Sogard drove in the Red Sox' only run. Ranger Suarez allowed six runs in just over five innings, and the Sox open a three-game series against Seattle tonight at Fenway Park with Peyton Tolley scheduled to start. And remember, you can catch all the Red Sox action on Rewind 92.7 and 102.3. Former Boston Celtics star Jaylen Brown returned to Boston Sunday for a farewell celebration at Boston Common, showing how much the city still means to him after 10 seasons with the Celtics. Hundreds of fans attended the free event, where Mayor Michelle Wu presented him with a symbolic Jaylen Brown Way street sign. Brown thanked Boston, saying the city helped shape his journey. And locally, Keene High has a pair of home field hockey games today. The varsity girls take on Merrimack at 4:30 this afternoon, followed by the junior varsity matchup at 6. 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
0: Partly sunny today, high 77 to 80. Cloudy tonight with a few showers late, low 61 to 64. Cloudy with rain tomorrow, high 69 to 72. Scattered showers Wednesday, high 68 to 71. And cloudy Thursday with showers, high 76 to 79. I'm meteorologist.

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1: It's 55 degrees outside our West Keene studios at 7-Eleven. In the WKBK News Center, I'm Kelsey Johnson.
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0: Hour number two, your Good Morning Show, rocking down the highway all the way down to the King Department of Public Works on Mondays. Get to hear from Mitchell Smith. Some of the stuff they're working on this week, it's also a great opportunity. Just grab your phone, and if you can safely dial, meaning you're not driving, 603-357-1290 if you want to alert them to something that might need to be fixed up here in the city of Keene. You can also use the C-Click Fix website. It's free and open to anybody that wants to report something to the city of Keene. You can use that as well. Good morning, Mitchell, and happy Monday.
1: Good morning. Yes, happy Monday.
0: Going to be a little rainy this week. How's that going to mess you up?
1: It definitely messes us up, but you know, we'll get done what we can get done.
0: Right.
1: You know, we definitely on the rain days, we definitely got plenty of equipment to do maintenance on, so
0: it's always something to keep the guys busy, that's for sure.
1: Absolutely. Yeah, definitely.
0: All right. What are you guys working on today and this week?
1: So, like I keep mentioning, we got the roadside mower out and the vac program going on. We're going to be out doing some patching all around the city. We got a couple big culverts down at the airport that they're pretty plugged up. So we're going to be down there for a while trying to get those open. One's the big channel that comes out of Wilson Pond, and the other one's down by the wastewater plant. It's going to be fun, you know, between the beavers and just years of stuff getting stuck in there. We got a tree that came down on East Surrey Road last night. The guys will be up there this morning cleaning that up. Yeah. The North Bridge over by Coles, they're going to be doing some replacement, some of the boards, not directly over the highway.
0: I wonder that when I walk or ride my bike over it, just like, oh, they're going to fix that stuff.
1: Yeah. Right, yeah. They're looking into how they want to approach the ones that are over the highway. I mean, that's going to be a way bigger project than what I think we're going to take on in-house.
0: Yeah.
1: But we'll see. I don't know.
0: What could go wrong?
1: Right, not much. That's for sure. And then 3 Mile Dam, we had our annual inspection up there with DES and Army Corps. And we got a punch list of stuff to do up there, loaming and seeding, fence repair, a little bit of concrete repair, some mowing, brush cutting. Whatever else comes in through the week.
0: But it passed inspection, the dam up at 3 Mile Dam.
1: They always have a little punch list. It's expected.
0: But the whole thing, you just, because dams are expensive to replace, so it was good news,
1: right?
0: As far as that's concerned. We have a person on the phone line, 603-357-1290. If you have a question about what's going on in the city streets, you're on the radio with Mitchell Smith. Good morning.
2: Morning, Danny. Morning, Mitchell. Alan Stroshine here. How are you?
0: Hey, we're good.
1: Good morning.
0: What's going on?
2: Hey, Danny, I'm looking forward to being on with you tomorrow, but while you got Mitchell on the phone, I got a question on the project dealing with the extension of the bike path from Eastern Ave to 101 and all the work that's being done at the trailhead there on Eastern Ave. I'm just curious if you think that might be done, say, by the end of the month.
0: For the big race, for the marathon,
1: right.
0: Yeah.
1: Right, I'm actually surprised we didn't talk about that in the protocol meeting the other day.
2: So here we go.
1: Right, yeah. Exactly. Yeah, you got a lot of other stuff on your plate going with it too. So let me check in with engineering, and they'll definitely have to have, you know, it'll have to be passable for you guys. Let me just touch base with engineering, and I'll get back to you.
2: That'd be great, Mitchell. I appreciate it. Thank you.
0: What, you don't want to have it like
1: absolutely.
0: A steeplechase? You just go up and over a earth mover or something? Come on now, look around the cones.
2: Yeah, there's a lot of stuff going on there. It looks like it's going to be great when it's done. It's just kind of in the middle of the project right now.
0: Right.
1: Definitely. Yep.
0: All right, so he'll get back to you on that, and Alan's going to join us each Tuesday now up until the end of the month with the Clarence DeMeyer Marathon and Half Marathon coming up the last Sunday in September. So we're excited for that now, and I'll see you tomorrow morning.
2: All right, Danny, very good.
0: Take care. Anything else, Mitchell, that you guys are working on this week?
1: No, that's about it
0: All right.
1: for this week.
0: All right. Well, good luck. And I know the rain might hamper that. I have my whole list of what's happening on Main Street and the other streets here in the city of Keene, and I can go over that as well. Now, Mitchell won't be here next Monday. I won't be here next Monday. It's Labor Day, so we'll catch up right after that.
1: Sounds good.
0: All right. Appreciate it. Mitchell Smith down at the Keene Department of Public Works. And again, Alan's going to join us each week twice on the week of the race so that we can go over all those details and just everything you need to know about the upcoming race. There's the marathon, half marathon, super seniors, and of course, the kids race, which is pretty spectacular, too. So September, we begin September tomorrow, right? So everybody getting in their final miles and getting ready for the race. Some of the road work, and I mentioned some of this earlier, Central Square today, Casella Construction's beginning the saw cutting for the installation of the new water mains on the east side of Central Square. To safely perform the work, parking spaces and sidewalks will be closed and traffic's going to be shifted, restricted, or detoured as necessary within the work zone. The work anticipated to continue throughout the course of the week. Traffic and parking will be restored to normal operating conditions at the end of each work day. So you don't need to be concerned about that. Liberty Utilities continues installation of the new gas main on the east side of Central Square near City Hall, Washington Street, and Roxbury Street. The work anticipated to be completed by the end of the day, Wednesday, September 2nd. That's weather permitting. Marlboro Street. That work continues. Bays and Brothers continuing the construction on Marlboro Street, including raising structures in preparation for the paving, installing the curbing, and pouring sidewalks on Marlboro Street between Baker and Eastern Avenue to safely perform the work. Traffic's being established as alternating one-way traffic. Again, if you can avoid Marlboro Street, if you're not going to a business on Marlboro Street, you should do that, as you've been doing all summer long. Key Road, city's contractor Park Construction, is paving the state office's parking lot and performing site cleanup within the project limits. George Street, bridge replacement. The city's contractor, New England Infrastructure, is continuing the installation of the new water mains there. George Street remains closed with traffic detoured for the remainder of that construction. We were just talking with Alan Stroshine about Eastern Avenue and the THT trailhead. The city's contractor, Gordon's Property Services and Maintenance, is continuing their construction on the Transportation Heritage Trail. It includes installation of gravel fencing and concrete sidewalks at the trail and trailhead. This is in preparation for paving, which is scheduled to begin next week, September 8th. Which is what? So next Tuesday, a week from tomorrow. They hope to have it begin then. To safely perform the work, the trailhead parking area is closed right now. The work is anticipated to take approximately 2 weeks, with the overall project anticipated to be completed in October of 2026. But hopefully they have that part of the trailhead cleaned up for the race that goes right down that part of the bike path. City Hall parking garage starting this Friday. The city's highway division is going to install line striping for the parking spaces at the parking deck. Walker Street starting today. Frank Lucius Construction is installing water main valves on Walker Street at Kenworth Ave. To safely perform the work, Walker Street's going to be closed to through traffic. Then tomorrow, Birch Street, Frank Lucius is installing water main gate valves there at Aspen and Balsam Street. And again, that's going to disrupt traffic there a little bit, too. So that's what's happening on the roadways here in the city of Keene. By the way, Route 124 between Marlboro and Jaffrey, it passes right through Troy at Perkins Pond. They opened up the road just as they planned on Friday afternoon. By 4 or 5 o'clock, it had opened up. And Lee and I, coming back from the coast this weekend, we came back that way, and they really did an excellent job. Now, we'll see what happens after the first major rainstorm, but they replaced the old pipes that had collapsed and everything under the roadway with box culverts. So that should last a real long time. And they put up a lot of riprap. They did put in an area to pull over. So people that get out and take photographs and want to look at the mountain, the leaves are starting to change around there right now, the swamp maples. The pullover, though, isn't right at the pond. The pullover is if you're heading heading east towards Jaffrey from Marlboro. It's there on the right where it used to be. But it's just as you start to get onto the pond. Not smack dab in the middle. No place to pull over, really, as part of the waterway where the water goes under the road. And so there's still room for you to pull over and take pictures. It's not just right there. So right in the middle, the way that it used to be. But it looks great. Road looks great. Nicely paved, too. 22 past hour. Let's update you on what's going on out there weather-wise. Today might be the best day of the week weather-wise, at least as far as the work weekdays are concerned, because the rain comes in late tonight, early tomorrow. 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
4: Partly sunny today, high 77 to 80. Cloudy tonight with a few showers late, low 61 to 64. Cloudy with rain tomorrow, high 69 to 72. Scattered showers Wednesday, high 68 to 71. And cloudy Thursday with showers, high 76 to 79. I'm meteorologist Joe Shaka from the WKBK Weather Center.
0: Temperatures up a couple. It's now 56 outside our Davis Oil and Propane Company studios. Blue sky, sunshine, a lot of the clouds already burning off early this morning. So pretty nice day on tap. We will pester the weatherman about the upcoming Labor Day weekend. So we'll ask those questions for you. And not just for around here, but like this past weekend when it was so beautiful, Saturday, Sunday, that was region-wide. Didn't matter where you went. In the state of New Hampshire, or over to Vermont, up into Maine a little bit. It was nice everywhere. So we'll ask that, too, because it could be nice here, but crappy at Hampton Beach or vice versa. So, yeah, we'll ask them about that. Looking forward to the holiday that ends for a lot of people, summertime. And we'll start then focusing on fall and autumn and everything that goes along with that. I mentioned earlier an email somebody wanted to know. If anybody remembered seeing Dolly Parton at the Cheshire Fair in 1970, I checked a website that had all her past concert dates, and I don't see that on there. It doesn't mean it didn't happen. It's just not on there. But Dolly Parton did perform nearby at the Big E at the Eastern States Exposition, but that was in 1968 as part of its Country Western Roundup. At the time, she was still early in her career, sharing the stage with other country music stars like Buck Owens, Farron Young, and Porter Wagoner. The Eastern States Exhibition has since honored her legacy, noting that her appearance was a significant moment in the fair's history and in her own career. 2 years after her passing, the fair even unveiled the Dolly's Honky Tonk Entertainment Space, though it's unaffiliated with her personally. 2 years after her passing. Well, she just passed last week. Anyway, she performed at the Big E. And that's the other thing. I suppose I could look up. Maybe it doesn't come up as Dolly Parton, but it comes up as Porter Wagoner or something like that, too. Anyway, an interested party, a listener to WKBK, wanted to know if Dolly ever played at the Cheshire Fair. He thinks in 1970. That's extremely possible. 25 past the hour, news, business, sports, live weather forecast with Joe Shaka on the way. WKBK up next. If you're sensitive to hearing bad news about Red Sox Yankees, you may want to plug your ears for a second.
5: Here's your Monday Red Sox Minute presented by Samuel Adams. Trevor Story and Roman Anthony's return to the lineup was spoiled by great Yankee pitching. Austin Wells homered twice in a 9-run eighth inning. Ilio Ramos hit a 3-run homer in the fifth, and the Yankees widened their lead in the AL wildcard race. They clinched the season series against Boston with a 16-1 thumping on Sunday. Red Sox did win one of the four this weekend. Ranger Suarez allowed season highs of 6 runs and 9 hits in 5 1/3 innings. Monasterio gave up 5 runs, but Trevor Story and Roman Anthony both had 2 hits apiece in their return to the lineup. Put that behind them. Red Sox will be back in Boston hosting the Seattle Mariners. Peyton Tolley gets the ball tonight looking for his 9th win of the year. That is your Red Sox Minute presented by Samuel Adams, the official beer of the Boston Red Sox. Hey, it's Steve Hamill with Ted McGreer from Ted Shoe and Sport, 115 Main Street, downtown Keene. 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
1: The City of Keene is inviting residents, families, and business owners to a community meeting about the proposed Gilbo Avenue Solar Pavilion. It's envisioned as a space for the farmers market, downtown events, food trucks, and year-round activities. Revised designs will be presented based on the feedback from earlier meetings. Community members can ask questions, share their ideas, and fill out a brief feedback form indicating their preferred concept. That input will help guide the project's next phase. The meeting is September 15th at 6 p.m. at Cohen Hall in the Keene Public Library. A bipartisan group of New Hampshire state senators is working to expand Dolly Parton's Imagination Library statewide. The program provides free age-appropriate books each month to children from birth through age 5. Keene Senator Donovan Fenton is among those planning to introduce the Imagination Library Act in September.
2: ABC News, I'm Sherry Preston. Deadly flooding in the Grand Canyon. This couple watching the sheer power of the water.
3: An excavator got washed away.
4: They watched an excavator float down the river. I mean, it was nuts.
2: They were able to get out, but 14 people are still missing. One person confirmed dead. The death toll in the flooding in the Himalayas, now over 900 people in Nepal, close to 4,800 people still missing. For the first time in weeks, the U.S. and Iran trading attacks, the U.S. military striking launchers on an island in the Strait of Hormuz, several countries saying they intercepted Iranian attacks as well. The jury in the trial of the Massachusetts mother accused of murdering her 3 children will get back to work deliberating this morning. Lindsay Clancy's defense lawyer says she was suffering from postpartum psychosis. And in Las Vegas, closing arguments are expected to begin in the trial of the man accused of orchestrating the murder of rapper Tupac Shakur 30 years ago. This is ABC News.
0: 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Here's Kelsey Johnson.
1: One person is facing a felony DWI charge after a single vehicle crash in Marlboro Saturday night. Police say the crash happened around 10:33 p.m. on Stone Pond Road, where a vehicle struck a tree. The 54-year-old Marlboro man, who was the sole occupant, suffered serious but non-life-threatening injuries and was taken to Cheshire Medical Center before being transferred to Dartmouth-Hitchcock Medical Center. Police are reminding people who have been drinking not to drive. If you need a ride, you can call the Marlboro Police Department's dispatch center at 603-355-2000, and an officer will help you find a safe way home. Legislation from New Hampshire Senator Maggie Hassan and Alaska Senator Dan Sullivan to help businesses provide child care benefits has advanced through the Senate Finance Committee. The bipartisan bill would create a business child care liaison at the IRS to help employers use existing federal tax incentives for child care. Those incentives are currently underused. A congressional report found a sample business could save $820,000 over 5 years by using the credits, while a parent working for that company could save nearly $10,000 on child care costs. The bill now moves forward in the Senate. Your money now and sports are next. WKBK News Time is 7:33.
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7: I'm Nicole Murray with Your Money Now. Bank of England Governor Andrew Bailey has warned that frontier AI could materially increase cyber risk to the global financial system. In a letter published this morning, he said financial firms may need stronger defenses against faster, larger scale cyber attacks and disruption. Shares of HDFC Bank, India's largest private sector lender, rose 2.5% this morning after its chief executive officer made a surprise announcement about exiting the bank after the end of his term in October. Analysts believe that the successor's profile could offer re-rating potential. HDFC Bank shares have tanked 27% since the start of the year. Treasury yields were marginally lower this morning as investors monitored developments in the Middle East and comments made at the Federal Reserve's annual symposium at Jackson Hole, Wyoming. The yield on the benchmark 10-year Treasury note was 1 basis point lower at 4.712%. Futures are slightly lower this morning. That's Your Money Now.
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1: 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The Boston Red Sox fell to the New York Yankees Sunday 16-1. Trevor Story, Roman Anthony, and Willie Abreu each had two hits for Boston, while Nick Sogard drove in the Red Sox only run. Ranger Suarez allowed six runs in just over five innings, and the Sox open a three-game series against Seattle tonight at Fenway Park, with Peyton Tolley scheduled to start. And remember, you can catch all the Red Sox action on Rewind 92.7 and 102.3. Former Boston Celtics star Jaylen Brown returned to Boston Sunday for a farewell celebration at Boston Common, showing how much the city still means to him after 10 seasons with the Celtics. Hundreds of fans attended the free event, where Mayor Michelle Wu presented him with a symbolic Jaylen Brown Way street sign. Brown thanked Boston, saying the city helped shape his journey. And locally, Keene High has a pair of home field hockey games today. The varsity girls take on Merrimack at 4:30 this afternoon, followed by the junior varsity matchup at 6. It's 57 degrees outside our West Keene studios at 737. In the WKBK News Center, I'm Kelsey Johnson.

0: 7:37. Thank you, Kelsey.
1: What a nice morning out there. The fog and the clouds burned off pretty rapidly. Already clear and blue by 7:37 this morning. Temperatures now going up pretty rapidly. Is today the best day of the week weather-wise? We know some rain's on the way for a good part of the work week. We're going to find out best and worst days from Joe Shaka coming up next. And, yeah, we'll find out about the long Labor Day weekend and what we might be able to expect around here weather-wise. The forecast brought to you by the service centers at Monadnock Ford on Route 12 in Swansea and on the roundabout in Brattleboro. Good morning, Joe. How are you?
2: Well, how about yourself?
1: We're doing great on a Monday. Already a beautiful day. Is today the best day of the week weather-wise, at least for work days? I'm guessing so, looking at your forecast.
2: Yes, today is the best day of the week. We'll have a partly mostly sunny sky, temperatures a few degrees warmer than normal, low humidity. And then after that, we just have, you know, clouds, some periodic showers. And then even the Friday, looks like we might see plenty of clouds and maybe a few periodic showers. And even the weekend, more clouds and sun, but it looks like it's going to be dry, which is good. So definitely today is the best day of the work week and really probably the best day of the week over the next 6 or 7 days.
1: Oh, geez. Because of the rain issue, not because of sun or temperature or anything like that. It's the driest of all the days.
2: Yes, today is also the driest of the days as well. Again, the good thing is, you know, with the forecast, you know, I have periodic showers in there right through week's end. We're not going to see anything heavy, which is good. Probably pick up about 1 to 1.5 inches of rain over the course of the next 5 or 6 days. So it's a light, steady rain, which is good for the ongoing dry conditions.
1: Right. If today's the best day, then what's the worst day?
2: I'm going to give tomorrow the worst day of the week because I think we'll see the most widespread rain move through. It'll be cloudy, temperatures, you know, not overly cool, but I'd definitely give tomorrow the worst day of the week out of the next 6 to 7.
1: All right. Is it possible, though? So tomorrow's the day we get the most rain. I was hearing that we could get close to 1 inch just tomorrow. Is that true?
2: I think the heaviest of the rain is going to be further south with some showers and thunderstorms. So I'm thinking tomorrow we probably get up to about 1/4 or 1/2 inch of rain.
1: Okay.
2: And then again, over the remainder of the week, probably a few tenths of an inch of rain most of the days. But yeah, tomorrow is the highest single day of rainfall totals, where again, we might get up to 1/2 inch.
1: All right. When does that all start? Does it start early morning hours? Does it actually start tonight? When does the rain in this whole system start to move into our area?
2: Anytime after midnight, tomorrow we'll see some few spotty showers. And then as we head through the day tomorrow, again, we'll have the light to moderate rain. And that lingers through tomorrow evening with periodic showers. So basically, that's the evolution of that. And then through Wednesday, we'll have more clouds and sun, scattered showers. And then Thursday, I'm thinking another maybe more widespread shield of light shower activity again through the day on Thursday. But tomorrow, I think most of the daylight, and really almost all of the daylight hours tomorrow, we're going to have rain for much of that time coming down.
1: All right. And is this just one system, or is it just piggybacking systems? If we're having rain every day now through at least Thursday, maybe even Friday, is it just a bunch of different systems, or is it just kind of stalling out over us?
2: So this first one is actually a warm front that's moving through tomorrow from the Great Lakes, so that provides the showers. Then there's another piece of energy that moves through Wednesday and the Thursday, which provides additional rain. So basically, it's a two-part system, but the warm front is attached to a weak storm system across South Central Canada. So it's really one storm system, but two parts that provide us with these showers.
1: All right. So rain pretty much all day tomorrow. Is it off and on Wednesday if people need to do outdoor things Wednesday or Thursday? What's the timing of that bout of rain if tomorrow's going to be pretty steady all day long?
2: Thinking that Wednesday, again, we'll have more clouds and sun. We'll have periodic showers and thunderstorms, not as rainy as we'll see tomorrow. And then Thursday, looks like it might be another day of more light to moderate showers as that other piece of energy slides on through.
1: All right. So what about Friday, Saturday, Sunday, Monday, the Labor Day weekend? You say there's also a chance of showers all of those days or just part of the weekend if we include Friday into that. What's the Labor Day looking like? Weekend.
2: So I'm looking at Friday, probably more clouds and sun, could be a few spotty showers. And then the weekend itself, looking like we'll have more clouds and sun. Monday actually may be the best of the days, where high pressure is just a little bit more dominant. We'll have a little bit more

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1: Across the Mid-Atlantic and into the Southern Plains. So for us, really through mid-September, temperatures will pretty much be seasonal, no extremes either way.
2: Okay. What about this being region-wide for the Labor Day? Same in the Lakes region, up in the White Mountains, down at the Cape. Is it, if we have, you know, all the clouds and maybe some rain here in Keene, does that also apply to the rest of the region? For the holiday weekend.
1: It sure does.
2: Yeah.
1: Yeah, sure does. Much of the region's got the same type of weather. Almost really too out to the Great Lakes as well. So really region-wide, it's a pretty easy forecast.
2: All right. Well, it doesn't mean people can cancel or should cancel plans, but it may not be as nice as the weekend we just had because it was gorgeous. You gave the weekend a 10, and it was pretty perfect around here. 603-357-1290 if you have a weather question for Joe. By the way, we wanted to tell you that Joe still working for the Weather Service, but you're moving to more of a PM or afternoon thing starting next Tuesday, Labor Day. Obviously, there's the holiday, so we won't be chatting with anybody on Monday. But you're just kind of changing your schedule a little bit?
1: Yes, yeah, so I'll be starting on Monday doing some afternoon and evening shift because basically how our staffing is that we need a little bit more coverage and some forecast updates in the afternoon through early evenings, particularly as we head into the winter when we get even more active with our overall clients. So to balance out the schedule so no one gets burned out and, you know, too tired, I'm going to be taking the afternoon evenings while Russ Morrow, the president, and Phil Spivak, the vice president, take my early morning shift and combine it into their shift so they can get the afternoons off. Because right now, I'm doing mornings only, and they're doing mornings and afternoons, and sometimes it's about a 16-hour day.
2: Gee, whiz. So Phil will, starting on Tuesday of next week, a week from tomorrow, will be mostly doing the weather. I'm sure we'll hear from you from time to time with vacations and everything like that, but you're going to be doing more of the PM. So that means, obviously, you'll be working later in the day, but I'm guessing you get to sleep in a little bit? So
1: yes, so I'm working now. I'm changing my schedule. So basically, the current plan here is I can start going to bed like I did before I even began working at National Weather Forecasting just under 4 years ago. Is I can get up at 6:30, go for my morning run, have my breakfast, take a nap, and then get my forecasting underway around noontime, then be done by 6 in the afternoon, maybe even earlier, depending on the day we have weather-wise, and then head to bed around 9:30, 10 o'clock, which is what I used to do all those years before I used to be. So I'm really getting my life back in some ways.
2: Yeah, I was going to say, I'm jealous. So, you know, I'll be sitting here getting to work at, you know, 3:30 in the morning, and Joe will be tucked into bed getting some rest. So I am
1: envious. I'll have 2 days off a week, too.
2: Yeah,
1: well. Wow. 2 days off a week. I'm doing a Monday through Friday instead of a Sunday through Friday.
2: I'm happy for you. That's a big life change. And, of course, we'll still have your time all this week before you start to switch things over. So we appreciate it. We always appreciate you, Joe, and your excellent weather forecasting. For people just joining us, best day of the week's today, so get out and enjoy it. Worst day is going to be tomorrow. It's going to rain all day and then kind of hit or miss through the rest of the work week. Just a last note for today, any humidity to go along with the mid-70s to 80 degrees today?
1: Well, it's going to be comfortable. Maybe all week we're in the 50s and 60s, so it's going to be a nice, comfortable AMS.
2: All right. Very good. And that's good news as well. As we get closer to the Labor Day weekend, we'll be able to lock that in a little more closely as well, as far as any timing of the rain. In the meantime, Joe, go ahead and give us that Monday morning weather forecast back to back to back.
1: And mostly sunny today, high 77 to 80. Cloudy with a few showers late tonight, low 61 to 64. Cloudy with rain tomorrow, high 69 to 72. Scattered showers Wednesday, high 68 to 71. And cloudy Thursday with some showers, a little bit milder, highs between 76 and 79.
2: Very good, Joe. We appreciate it. We'll see you Tuesday morning.
1: Thank you so much, Dan. We'll chat tomorrow.
2: We sure will. Really, really nice day today. That continued stretch of really nice weather from the weekend. According to Larry, our weather watcher, yesterday's high was only, I guess you could say, only 78, which was perfect. Mowed the lawn and got all this stuff done outside and wasn't sweating all over the place. Thanks, Joe. We'll catch up with you tomorrow. The forecast with Joe Shaka brought to you by

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4: I'm Danny Lipford with tips for today's homeowner right after this. Caulking concrete cracks is an important but often neglected chore. When concrete is poured, they add expansion joints so that the slab can move as it expands and contracts with temperature changes. But sometimes concrete still cracks, so score joints, which are shallow grooves cut into the slab, are added to give it a convenient place to crack without marring the surface. Great idea, but if water drains through and gets under the slab, it can erode the foundation of the concrete, and if that water freezes and expands, then the cracks expand and multiply. So the solution is to fill the crack with caulk, which is flexible but will seal out the water. All you have to do is scrape out the dirt, debris, or weeds, give it a good sweeping, and then fill the gap with caulk. I'm Danny Lipford with tips for today's homeowner.
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0: stretch and try to. How many times have you heard this in the last week or so? Jump in the shower and the blood starts pumping. Network television, pretty brilliant. Last night they showed, I think it was ABC. Yeah, because it's on Disney, so. They showed that last night as the Sunday night movie. Be interesting to see what the ratings were for that. I mean, it's a movie that's, what, 30, 40 years old? Earlier this morning, on behalf of a listener, wanted to know if anybody remembered seeing Dolly Parton down at the Cheshire Fair, and I looked it up. I couldn't find anything in my very brief search while I was on the air this morning, but a lot of listeners tackled the question. Dolly Parton famously performed at the Cheshire Fair in Swansea, New Hampshire, early in her career. While fairgoers frequently swap memories of seeing her perform under the summer sky with country legend Porter Wagoner during the era, specific dates often cross-referenced between the late 60s and early 70s. During the period, the powerhouse duo toured heavily across the agriculture fair circuits, bringing rhinestone-studded country reviews to rural towns across New England. The Cheshire Fairgrounds in Swansea, obviously, still hosts the fair. That's what one person found. This person says, yes, Dolly Parton did perform in New Hampshire during the early years of her career. This one cites July 20th, 1969, performing at the Lone Star Ranch in Merrimack, New Hampshire. Summer of 73, she performed at a fairground near Hanover, New Hampshire, an event famously remembered by author Joyce Maynard. This person found, said, maybe the people are confusing her with Barbara Mandrell. He sent me an actual photo of the Cheshire Fair program, August 2nd through the 6th, 1972. Barbara Mandrell playing at the Cheshire Fair. I seem to remember her being there, too. So obviously that happened. And I remember her. I think my parents went to see that. So that meant they dragged us, the kids, along. I didn't have any interest in seeing really country acts back then, but this person says Dolly Parton and Porter Wagoner performed at the fair in Swansea in 1971. The partnership during 1971, Dolly Parton was a regular star on what they called the Porter Wagoner Show and actively toured the U.S. fair circuit with him. Of course, the TV show, so they kind of took it on the road. The location, historical fair entertainment logs for the region, does list Porter Wagoner and Dolly Parton as the grandstand headliners for the Cheshire Fair in Swansea the summer of 71. So there's some confirmation there. So the listener was off only by a year, but a lot of people taking the time to do the research for me and you this morning, and that is appreciated. Joining us in the show in 15 minutes on the phone line now this morning for about 15 minutes, 2nd District Congresswoman Maggie Goodlander is calling into the program. We'll have a chance to ask about her further interest, all of our interest in the war in Iran that seems to keep dragging on. Also, war north of the border, the trade war with Canada, and how that affects especially us here in New Hampshire. It's our leading trade partner. So we're going to ask her about that. One of our listeners has a question about the IDEA and the federal government shirking its responsibility and promise to help pay for special education. So we'll ask about that, affordability, and more. Maggie Goodlander, our guest, coming up in just a little bit. Poll came out at the end of the week last week relative to the upcoming election, which is a week from tomorrow, the primary here in the state of New Hampshire. 1st District Congressman Chris Pappas remains ahead in the race for Democratic nomination for the U.S. Senate, of course, but Karishma Manzoor is continuing to close the gap a little bit, fueled by some strong support from socialists and younger voters. Former Senator John Sununu, who was a guest with us last week, continues to lead former Massachusetts Senator Scott Brown on the Republican side and is statistically tied with Pappas in a general election matchup. By the way, Senator Brown, former Senator Scott Brown, is going to be with us on our open mic show on Wednesday in studio. He's going to be in Keene, so we're looking forward to that. In the Democratic primary in New Hampshire's 1st Congressional District, Maura Sullivan and Stephanie Shaheen are statistically tied. Holly Noveletsky and Anthony DiLorenzo, and DiLorenzo's been supported by President Trump, endorsed by the president, are also statistically tied. On the Republican side, that's in the 1st District. Here in the 2nd Congressional District, 2024 nominee Lily Tang Williams, who was with us in studio last week, is the front runner for the Republican nomination, while the incumbent Democratic Congresswoman Maggie Goodlander, far ahead of challenger Paige Beauchemin. And again, this is the UNH survey that was recently held and looking at who the front runners are in that contest. Again, Maggie Goodlander will be joining us a little bit later on the program Wednesday. Scott Brown will be here. And tomorrow, as I mentioned earlier, Alan Stroshine each Tuesday is going to be joining us once a week to talk about the upcoming Clarence DeMar Marathon and Half Marathon. Also, starting up tomorrow, we'll be getting our updates from Keene State College in Abe Oshiak. And that's something we do at 7:10 on Tuesday mornings. And they're all ready to go with all the fall sports, men's and women's soccer and field hockey. Cross country, the cross country team at Keene State in the coaches poll has been predicted once again to be the number one cross country team in the Little League. So Abe will join us tomorrow too. So busy, busy week. Lots of guests coming up on the program. We'll keep you updated on the schedule. Of course, Monday we'll all be off. So a lot of the stuff we normally do on a Monday next week will be on the Tuesday, including I just sent the reminder to the mayor about joining us on open mic on the Tuesday, not the Monday because of the holiday. That makes sense. On the way for you next, we'll have your local news, ABC News, and Maggie Goodlander joins us here on WKBK's Good Morning Show.
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3: From ABC News, I'm Sherry Preston. Deadly flash floods in the Grand Canyon have left one person dead and more than a dozen others unaccounted for. ABC's Trevor Ault is there with the latest on rescue efforts to save those trapped on hiking trails.
4: A monsoon storm turned a quiet creek into a raging river in just a matter of minutes. People racing to evacuate as that wall of water raced down popular tourist trails, sweeping through Bright Angel Canyon and the Phantom Ranch area, destroying nearly every footbridge in its path. Rescue choppers called in, airlifting more than 60 people to safety.
3: Eyewitnesses recount running across that footbridge that collapsed just 10 minutes after they got to higher ground. At least 900 people are confirmed to have died in the flooding between Nepal and China. 4,000 are still missing. ABC's Britt Clenett has been talking to some who survived, including a man people are calling a hero.
5: Among the gloom, I also spoke to a principal at a school who described how he successfully managed to evacuate 900 of his students who were inside the building at the time. Also, hundreds of others who were on their way to the school, he managed to get them to turn around.
3: With the U.S. and Iran trading fire overnight for the first time in a month and oil prices rising because of it, there is a new U.S. deal to seize oil from Venezuela.
6: With the midterms fast approaching, President Trump, looking to calm economic concerns, announcing a deal with Venezuela to take control of more than 65 billion barrels of Venezuelan oil reserves. The president says he intends to use the Venezuelan oil to fill the U.S. strategic reserves, which are at their lowest levels in decades.
3: ABC's Mary Bruce. Texas Governor Greg Abbott launching the first and only ready-to-feed liquid infant formula in the U.S. made with whole milk. Manufacturer Similac says parents have been asking for it for decades. 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
3: Summer is entering its final weeks, and you can certainly feel it across much of the country. Here's ABC meteorologist Danny Beckstrom.
9: We see feels like temperatures in the upper 90s in Chicago by Tuesday, triple digits from Charlotte to D.C. by the middle of the week, where the Northeast is looking at a severe threat returning by Tuesday. Rounds of severe storms possible from western New York to New Jersey by Tuesday, and then that extends down the I-95 corridor Wednesday and Thursday.
3: It'll be very hot in the center part of the country today. A random act of kindness from one of the world's biggest superstars to a mom in Rhode Island injured while helping others. The story from ABC's Sophie Flay.
10: Ashley Taunton was driving through torrential rain on I-95 in Rhode Island last month when she saw a car ahead of her hydroplane off the road. The mother of three pulled over and ran to help the three teenagers inside. Moments later,
11: I just saw a car coming really fast.
10: She suffered a collapsed lung, a lacerated liver, and a severe leg injury, needing three surgeries. As the bills piled up, a family started a GoFundMe fundraiser online. But then came a massive donation, $50,000, from Taylor Swift.
11: I want to be able to hug her.
10: Her donation came with a note saying, wishing you the best recovery possible and sending love to your family.
3: Four baby goats in North Carolina had to be put down because they may have been infected with rabies. They were taken to mobile petting zoos all weekend, and those who visited in North Carolina might want to call their doctor. I'm Sherry Preston, ABC News.
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14: Good morning. WKBK News Time is 8:05. Motorists in downtown Keene can expect more traffic changes and parking closures this week as work continues on the downtown infrastructure project.
15: Work on Keene's downtown infrastructure project will continue in Central Square this week, bringing additional traffic detours and parking closures. Liberty Utilities will continue installing a new gas main on the east side of the square through Wednesday, while Casella Construction continues water main work on the west side and begins preparations for installation on the east side. Parking on both sides of Central Square will be closed from 7 a.m. to 5 p.m. Monday through Friday. West Street will also be closed to through traffic between Central Square and School Street Tuesday through Friday, with detours in place. Additional detours are planned for Roxbury and Washington Streets through Wednesday. Construction activities are scheduled to wrap up by noon on Friday ahead of the holiday weekend. For WKBK News, I'm Abby Trombley.
14: An 18-year-old Sharon Mann faces several charges following a motorcycle pursuit through Marlborough and Dublin Saturday night. An officer working an overtime patrol was observing a group of motorcycles on Route 101 westbound near Roxbury Road at about 8:16 p.m. when two were spotted traveling well above the speed limit. A traffic stop was initiated, but three riders fled. Police say Carson Traffy continued at high speed on a dirt bike before running out of fuel near Old Country Road. He was arrested and charged with reckless conduct with a deadly weapon, along with other charges. Marlborough police are asking for information about his riding companions. Business news and sports.

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0: The bond market swung on Friday as investors built bets that the Federal Reserve may hike interest rates soon to get the nation's high inflation under control. The S&P 500 lost 19 points and will open at 7,711. The Dow Jones Industrial Average dropped 9 points and begins trading this morning at 53,559. And the NASDAQ fell 138 points and opens at 26,402.
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0: The Boston Red Sox fell to the New York Yankees Sunday 16-1. Trevor Story, Roman Anthony, and Willie Abreu each had two hits for Boston, while Nick Sogar drove in the Red Sox only run. Ranger Suarez allowed 6 runs in just over 5 innings. The Sox open a 3-game series against Seattle tonight at Fenway Park, with Peyton Toley scheduled to start. And remember, you can catch all the Red Sox action on Rewind 92.7 and 102.3. Former Boston Celtics star Jaylen Brown returned to Boston Sunday for a farewell celebration at Boston Common, showing how much the city still means to him after 10 seasons with the Celtics. Hundreds of fans attended the free event, where Mayor Michelle Rue presented him with a symbolic Jaylen Brown Way street sign. Brown thanked Boston, saying the city helped shape his journey. And locally, Keene High has a pair of home field hockey games today. The varsity girls take on Merrimack at 4:30 this afternoon, followed by the junior varsity matchup at 6. 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
4: Partly sunny today, highs 77 to 80. Cloudy tonight with a few showers late, low 61 to 64. Cloudy with rain tomorrow, highs 69 to 72. Scattered showers Wednesday, highs 68 to 71. And cloudy Thursday with showers, highs 76 to 79. I'm meteorologist Joe Shaka from the WKBK Weather Center.
0: It's 59 degrees outside our West Keene studios at 810. 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
5: Third hour of your Good Morning program. Open mic next hour. Ask the trainer. Denise Mazzola will be here with some free dog training advice. You can email me your question about your pet, or you can just call in, which does work best, because then Denise can bounce some questions right back off of you so that you can help your pet live its greatest life. It's 11 minutes past the hour. As promised, joining us on the program this morning, representing the 2nd Congressional District in the state of New Hampshire, U.S. Congresswoman Maggie Goodlander is with us on the program. Congresswoman, always good to hear your voice. Good morning.
6: Great to be with you, Dan. Thanks for having me.
5: I'm not sure if I ever asked you, do you have a pet? Do you have time for a pet?
6: You know, not at the moment, but I'm a dog lover, and We had cats growing up too, so I have the capacity to be a cat lover too.
5: All right, you have the capacity. Just over a week away, we have the primary coming up. We were just looking at the latest polls. You're out in front by quite a bit on the Democratic side. We know you were in town here last week as well. Tell us a little bit about your visit last week, and then we'll talk about a couple of the big issues that people are concerned about.
6: Well, Dan, I've made a number of trips to the Monadnock region in the last couple of weeks that I've had the chance to be on the ground here in New Hampshire full time. We're heading back into session today in our nation's capital. But, you know, my most recent visit was a really powerful one to Keene. I had a chance to visit HCS, which is an amazing nonprofit powerhouse in the region, and spent some time delivering meals to folks around Keene with Meals on Wheels, an incredible program that's been under real pressure over the last year and a half, but an incredible program. And the best advocates for Meals on Wheels are the people I had a chance to meet. You know, one extraordinary man, a Korean War veteran, who just made such, in this country, we've got service members and veterans who are having to make such painful decisions because the cost of living is just so high right now. And what I've seen every time I visited Keene in the Monadnock region is a community that really rallies for one another. And it's part of what I love so much about working alongside these incredible nonprofit, community-based organizations that are doing what I think is the most American thing we can do for one another, and that is showing up for one another and serving one another.
5: Yeah, and one of the bright spots, certainly here in the Monadnock region, is our Meals on Wheels programs. I've had a chance to do what you've done, too, is you go out and volunteer and deliver some meals, and it is pretty amazing how, on a daily basis, they're able to serve so many people in our area. With your past naval experience, I wanted to ask you, as we shift gears, Congresswoman, about the USS Lincoln and reports of that and maybe some other ships where conditions have been less than stellar for our brave men and women who are serving in the Navy. I wanted to get your take on that and what may or may not happen going forward relative to the Navy.
6: Well, Dan, you know, the Navy is stretched really thin right now because the core of the pressure has come from President Trump's unilateral decision to wage war against Iran. And, you know, as we speak right now, we've got 50,000 service members who are still on alert, who are on standby. We have thousands who have been wounded in this conflict, 18 service members who have given their life to our country in the course of this war. And we have a person at the head of the Pentagon. You know, you and I have talked about Pete Hegseth in the past. You know, you asked me about him before he was confirmed, and my concern from before the beginning of his tenure in this job is that he lacks the experience, he lacks the judgment, he lacks the temperament to serve as Secretary of Defense. And throughout the course of this war, he has been unable to answer the most basic questions about the costs of this war. He's been unwilling to answer the most basic questions and to be accountable for the well-being, the health of our service members, including on the USS Lincoln, where, you know, the reports were heartbreaking and frankly infuriating. The idea that service members, you know, wouldn't be getting the basic square meals, that there were problems with the plumbing, you know, the mental health and well-being of our service members was so stretched, you know, reports of sailors trying to jump overboard. This is completely outrageous, and we need people in positions of public trust leading our military who are going to be accountable and who are going to work alongside the Congress in the way that our government is supposed to work, and that's what I'm trying to do every day. But right now, the task has really been to try to get the most basic questions answered, and I'm not going to rest in that effort because I believe it's core to my job and responsibility.
5: With all the money that's being spent right now through the Pentagon and on military spending, and we know about munitions and having to restore those stockpiles, but how much do you know, Congresswoman, relative to going forward, and hopefully the war with Iran ends very, very soon, and we can start to look forward. But how much of that money, how much of that spending, how much might be needed to update our military? And because of your experience, again, with the Navy, updating the ships, we know that they've been having various problems and issues technically and mechanically, but also an aging series of aircraft for the Air Force and everything else. I would imagine that a spotlight is really being put on the military right now about how many upgrades, how much replacement, how much we're going to need to invest to make sure we have this strong military.
6: Well, Dan, these are the questions, and they're really core fundamental questions about budgeting that we still don't have clear answers to from the Secretary of Defense and from the Pentagon. And just stepping back for a moment, the Pentagon has never passed a clean audit. They are the only department in our government that has chronically failed clean audits. In fact, the Marine Corps is the only component within the Pentagon that has actually passed a clean audit. And that creates a lot of problems for Congress, because without getting budgets on time, without getting clarity and transparency on basic questions about where the needs are and where the resources have to go, it puts us in the dark. And we've been put in the dark at a moment when Pete Hegseth and President Trump are asking for the biggest Pentagon budget in American history, more than $1.5 trillion. And the way that they've structured the budget is completely unprecedented. They are asking for a huge chunk of change through a process called reconciliation, which is, you know, unfortunately, it's a fundamentally partisan process with very little transparency. This is the same process that gave us H.R. 1, the president's so-called big, beautiful bill, you know, which included $150 billion for the Pentagon. And it was essentially a blank check because we got so few details about how this money was going to be spent. It just doesn't pass the basic test. You put this before any select board, any city council in New Hampshire, it would not pass the straight face test. And we're talking about a Department of Defense that's in the middle of fighting a war of choice the president has launched. What we need is more transparency because we can't get the accountability that the American people deserve without that basic transparency. So that's what we're pressing for, Dan.
5: Congresswoman Maggie Goodlander with us on the program. $40 trillion as of August 18th, the United States national debt surpassed $40 trillion. How do we in this country provide for our people, whether we're talking about defense, healthcare, education, infrastructure? How do we continue to provide for Americans when we have so much debt? How do we cut costs, cut spending, but also provide?
6: Well, you know, one of the biggest drivers of our debt has been the deficits that President Trump has driven up since he took office again, including in his 4 years before that. You know, to me, the answer really lies in number one, bringing accountability back to the way that some of the biggest spending increases have been structured. And that includes the $1.5 trillion budget request from the Pentagon. You know, the Pentagon has got to pass a clean audit, plain and simple. It is no small business would be able to get away with chronically failing audits. This is such a basic accountability measure. You know, the other reason that we find ourselves in this situation, Dan, is that the president, President Trump, has decided to make his top priority, you know, and this was last year, to bring about the biggest cuts to healthcare in American history, and to do that alongside the biggest tax breaks to big corporations and billionaires in American history. And my view is that big corporate monopolists do not need a tax break. Big oil companies don't need a tax break. The middle class needs a tax break. And when you just take a look at what we've hemorrhaged and how we've dug an even bigger hole in our national debt, it really comes down to choices and priorities that have been made over time, but accelerated, Dan, in the last year and a half under President Trump.
5: Maggie Goodlander is with us on the program. We know everybody's talking about affordability and people being able to afford gas. And coming up this winter, home heating oil for their homes. Costs everything going up in part because of the high cost of diesel. So everybody's talking about affordability. Here in New Hampshire, something we've been talking a lot about lately is the incredibly high property taxes. Some say it's a spending issue. Some say it's a revenue issue. City of Keene just had their reevaluations, their property average cost of a home or value of a home went up 67%. Part of the problem with our high property taxes, and I know you've been asked about this before, and I've talked to our congresspeople and senators for 40 years about the IDEA and the special education, the mandates that are on us to help educate our kids. Federal government pays about 18% of what should be 40% of the cost of special ed. Again, is there something you've been able to look at recently and something we could tell our listeners about maybe getting a break that way? That could help reduce property taxes in New Hampshire if the federal government paid what they promised they were going to pay.
6: Dan, I'm glad you raised this because, and you've been pressing this for decades, what we're talking about here is really at bottom, it's 50 years of broken promises by the federal government because, you know, since 1975, the federal government committed to funding 40% of the average per pupil cost for special education. And you're right. I mean, on a good year, that funding today, that promise is at around 13%. So it's generation after generation of broken promises. And New Hampshire is paying the price in a very real way. You know, you just take a look at the numbers. If under the full funding promised under federal law, New Hampshire, you just take from a snapshot of I think it's fiscal year 2020, it was around $143 million should have come in. The gap here is more than $92 million. So this is the real price that we're talking about of a broken promise. So I've got a bipartisan bicameral bill, the IDEA Full Funding Act, which we're building support from for it every day we can. We've got 13 Republicans who have signed on to this. And it's really about putting us back on the track to keep this promise, which is a promise for basic fairness and for opportunity for every kid in our state. And that is a core promise that we make as Americans to one another and one that I am committed to delivering on. This is a common sense fix. We should be abiding by the laws that Congress itself wrote. And it's an issue I'm passionate about because I know it will have a real impact here in New Hampshire.
5: Yeah, it's good to know, too, that, again, some attempts to try to get the federal government to live up to their promises. Before I let you go, Congresswoman, another war or war of a different type, our trade war with Canada being exacerbated last week, the president wanting to increase tariffs and so reciprocal tariffs from Canada being placed on people in the United States. Our biggest trade partner in New Hampshire is Canada. This is really important to us. Your take on what can be done right now to try to quell this war and get things back to normal relations trade-wise between the United States and Canada.
6: Well, Dan, we know what this is. This is a decision to raise costs for hardworking people here in New Hampshire and to raise costs for small businesses that have weathered massive storms over the last year and a half. You know, a small business shouldn't have to hire an army of attorneys to try to figure out what the obligations are under a tariff regime. And that's what our small businesses are up against. Massive increases in costs and a whole lot of chaos, which has disrupted some of the most important supply chains, and it's created real uncertainty for people in every corner of our state. You know, farmers in Cheshire County, farmers in Coos County, small businesses of all varieties, you know, are touched by these increased costs. It's the double whammy of two types of wars, you know, the war in Iran, which has jacked up energy costs for more than 6 months now, alongside this trade war with Canada. And, you know, my view is that these tariffs should not be crushing small businesses, and the president should be accountable for them. And that's why when the president first launched these trade wars last year, we fought the fight in Congress, we fought the fight in the courts, and we got a decision from the Supreme Court declaring his IEEPA tariffs, which were the ones imposed last year on so-called Liberation Day, unconstitutional. And right now we are working to refund every dollar that was unconstitutionally taxed, and urge your listeners to reach out to our office, 603-226-1002. We want to hear from small businesses that have had to pay unconstitutional taxes and to make sure that you get the refunds that you are owed. Now, I've got a bipartisan bill that we're making another big push for, the Canada Act, which is going to protect American-owned small businesses from these tariffs and these chaotic trade wars. And look, this is about bringing common sense and really cracking down on what is chaotic and rank corruption by a president who thinks that he's got the unilateral power to tax, when the Constitution couldn't be clearer that that is not an authority that lies with him alone, and for very good reasons, because this chaos has got to end.
5: Maggie Goodlander joining us on the program. Best of luck in the primary next Tuesday. After that, we'll talk again soon and talk about a lot of the other issues that we're facing here in Cheshire County, in New Hampshire, and of course, the U.S. Congresswoman, we appreciate your time this morning. Thanks an awful lot.
6: Thank you, Dan. Take care.
5: And we'll talk soon, and best of luck next Tuesday. 28 and a half past the hour, your hometown radio station, your weather forecast details this half hour, brought to you by Fenton Family Dealership, celebrating 40 years of family-owned dealerships in Keene and Swansea.
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4: Partly sunny today, highs 77 to 80. Cloudy tonight with a few showers late, low 61 to 64. Cloudy with rain tomorrow, highs 69 to 72. Scattered showers Wednesday, highs 68 to 71. And cloudy Thursday with showers, highs 76 to 79. I'm meteorologist Joe Shaka from the WKBK Weather Center.
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0: The City of Keene is inviting residents, families, and business owners to a community meeting about the proposed Gilbo Avenue Solar Pavilion. It's envisioned as a space for the farmers market, downtown events, food trucks, and year-round activities. Revised designs will be presented based on feedback from earlier meetings. Community members can ask questions, share their ideas, and fill out a brief feedback form indicating their preferred concept. That input will help guide the project's next phase. The meeting is September 15th at 6 p.m. at Cohen Hall in the Keene Public Library. A look at the Monadnock region's most accurate and dependable weather forecast is on the way from staff meteorologist Joe Shaka. Right now, let's get the top world and national news from ABC News.
9: ABC News, I'm Sherry Preston. Fright in the Grand Canyon with floodwaters rushing through. Erica Viola had to try to move fast.
10: Running as hard as I could, but you can't get too far in knee-deep mud and water and debris everywhere. And yeah, there was a moment there where I didn't think I was going to be able to make it in time.
9: She did make it out, but 14 people are still missing in the Grand Canyon, one confirmed to have died. In Nepal, the death toll from flash flooding is now over 900 people. And for people like Suni Patel, whose father was there, hope is dimming.
11: It gets harder with every minute, every hour, really, to stay positive, because we would have hoped that we would have heard something from by now.
9: Around 4,800 people are still missing. Oil prices for Brent crude rising this morning, now over $91 a barrel after the U.S. and Iran traded fire for the first time in a month. This is ABC News.
2: 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Here's Kelsey Johnson.
12: One person is facing a felony DWI charge after a single vehicle crash in Marlborough Saturday night. Police say the crash happened around 10:33 p.m. on Stone Pond Road, where a vehicle struck a tree. The 54-year-old Marlborough man, who was the sole occupant, suffered serious but non-life-threatening injuries and was taken to Cheshire Medical Center before being transferred to Dartmouth-Hitchcock Medical Center. Police are reminding people who have been drinking not to drive. If you need a ride, you can call the Marlborough Police Department's dispatch center at 603-355-2000, and an officer will help you find a safe way home. Legislation from New Hampshire Senator Maggie Hassan and Alaska Senator Dan Sullivan to help businesses provide child care benefits has advanced through the Senate Finance Committee. The bipartisan bill would create a business child care liaison at the IRS to help employers use existing federal tax incentives for child care. Those incentives are currently underused. A congressional report found a sample business could save $820,000 over 5 years by using the credits, while a parent working for that company could save nearly $10,000 on child care costs. The bill now moves forward in the Senate. Your Money Now and sports are next. WKBK News Time is 8:33.
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13: I'm Nicole Murray with Your Money Now. Jio Platforms, India's biggest telecom operator and digital service provider, has secured regulatory approval to launch its public issue, paving the way for what could be the country's largest initial public offering. CNBC reports that Meta and Google are among the largest shareholders in Jio Platforms. Aon is reportedly nearing a $17 billion deal, including debt, to acquire insurance brokerage USI from private equity firm KKR. The Wall Street Journal reports that a deal could be announced as soon as today. The potential deal could expand Aon's mid-sized business reach and boost earnings per share as soon as 2028. Treasury Secretary Scott Bessent told the Associated Press that President Trump's administration plans to impose sanctions on another bank this week as it intensifies efforts to economically isolate Iran. The Trump administration recently signaled that it would shift away from military strikes to economic pressure in its war against Iran. Futures are lower this morning. That's Your Money Now.
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12: The Boston Red Sox fell to the New York Yankees Sunday 16-1.
0: Trevor Story, Roman Anthony, and Willie Abreu each had two hits for Boston, while Nick Sogard drove in the Red Sox' only run. Ranger Suarez allowed six runs in just over five innings. The Sox open a three-game series against Seattle tonight at Fenway Park, with Peyton Tolley scheduled to start. And remember, you can catch all the Red Sox action on Rewind 92.7 and 102.3. Former Boston Celtics star Jaylen Brown returned to Boston Sunday for a farewell celebration at Boston Common, showing how much the city still means to him after 10 seasons with the Celtics. Hundreds of fans attended the free event, where Mayor Michelle Wu presented him with a symbolic Jaylen Brown Way street sign. Brown thanked Boston, saying the city helped shape his journey. And locally, Keene High has a pair of home field hockey games today. The varsity girls take on Merrimack at 4:30 this afternoon, followed by the junior varsity matchup at 6.
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4: Partly sunny today, highs 77 to 80. Cloudy tonight with a few showers late, low 61 to 64. Cloudy with rain tomorrow, highs 69 to 72. Scattered showers Wednesday, highs 68 to 71. And cloudy Thursday with showers, highs 76 to 79. I'm meteorologist Joe Shaka from the WKBK Weather Center.
0: 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In the WKBK News Center, I'm Kelsey Johnson.

0: Man, that'll wake you up. The start of that Beatles song.
1: All right.
0: Sorry for the brief pause there. I was just being shown a prize we're going to be giving away soon as part of our Brain Waker trivia and our Mystery Voice Contest. Song and Artist on Thursday. It's awesome. Can't tell you what it is yet, but it's pretty awesome. Checking business before the bell for you this morning. The bond market swung as investors built bets that the Federal Reserve may hike interest rates soon to get the nation's high inflation under control. On Friday, U.S. stocks dipped, but not by much, after economists said a speech by Chairman Kevin Warsh helped strengthen the faith that the Fed will do what's needed to bring inflation down, even if it causes some pain for the economy in the short term. The S&P will start the morning and the week at 77.11. The Dow will start at 53,559. The NASDAQ composite fell 138 points Friday. It's about 0.5%. It starts the morning and the week at 26,402. And for Russell 2000, the index for smaller companies was down 1.4%. Pretty big dip on Friday. It will begin the morning at 29.72. 6 months after the Iran war began, America's oil reserves have dropped to the lowest levels since 1982. America's oil reserves have hit this lowest level in more than four decades. The latest report from the U.S. Energy Information Administration shows there are 289.7 million barrels left as of the week ending August 21st. It is below the 40-year low of 346.8 million barrels that were reached in 2023, when then-President Joe Biden ordered the release of 180 million barrels of crude oil. This was to mitigate the shortfall in the production of oil caused by Russia's war with Ukraine. The U.S. Strategic Petroleum Reserve is the emergency stockpile of crude oil created by President Ford to help protect the American economy from major oil shortages and to support national security needs. The federally owned oil stocks are stored in underground salt caverns along the Gulf Coast of Texas and Louisiana. As of March 11th, President Trump had authorized the U.S. Department of Energy to release 172 million barrels of oil from the Strategic Reserve. The release was part of the international effort with the International Energy Agency and its 32 member nations to release a total of 400 million barrels of oil and refined products to lower energy prices. Before the war with Iran began on February 28th, the U.S. had 415.4 million barrels of crude oil in the stockpile. 6 months after the war began, the country has used 125.7 million barrels from its own strategic oil reserves. The Iran war has triggered the largest oil supply disruption in recent history, due in large part to the shutdown of the Strait of Hormuz. A fifth of the world's oil and liquid fuels pass through the Strait of Hormuz. It's a choke point that the Iranian Revolutionary Guard Corps has restricted shipping through there recently, and of course putting pressure on gasoline prices. Gasoline prices have gone up a minimum of 10 cents per gallon over the course of the last week here in the Monadnock region. Checking with Gas Buddies and GasBuddies.com, gas is at $3.94. Some locations along West Street, also down in Swansea and in Jaffrey. Gas just below $4 a gallon in some locations, including both gas stations in Marlboro. Some above $4 a gallon at $4.04, $4.05 a gallon also here in Cheshire County. A new study says that New Hampshire has the seventh fastest internet, but only one county is in the top 200. Only one of the state's 10 counties in the top 200 with the fastest internet speeds in the nation. New Hampshire ranks seventh quickest overall, according to a study by Faro,

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1: That had met a minimum base for an average download speed. New Hampshire's two most populous counties, ranked second and third respectively in New Hampshire, Hillsborough County, 206 nationally, and Rockingham County, 305th. Statewide, New Hampshire scored well because there was much less separation between the fastest and slowest county than was found in the nation overall. The difference was 1.6 times between the best and the worst. While across the country as a whole, the variation is much higher at 7 times. The interesting thing in the data is how little the state you live in explains. The distance between the fastest and slowest county in America is sevenfold, while the distance between the fastest and slowest rate state is barely more than 1.5 here in the state of New Hampshire. So overall, we're doing pretty well with the speed of our internet. One other story of note that has to do with business and more. This was a story in the Sentinel over the weekend. Of course, we've been all remembering and being thankful that Dolly Parton walked this earth and how generous and kind she is and was. And part of what we know is her spearheading literacy. Her father could not read or write, and so she made it part of her life's work to make sure books were in the hands of children who couldn't normally get books. Dolly Parton's Imagination Library could extend to reach its reach here in Cheshire County under a proposed legislation announced last Thursday that will expand the childhood literacy program across the Granite State. The Icons program has distributed so far more than 14,000 books to Cheshire County kids since 2015. The bipartisan Imagination Library Act is co-sponsored by a senator from many of us here in our part of the state, Senator Donovan Fenton from Keene. It's also being sponsored by Daryl Abbas. He's a Republican from Salem. And Suzanne Prentice, a Democrat from Lebanon. It's going to create a statewide partnership with the organization so that every participating family in New Hampshire can have access to high-quality, age-appropriate books for the children. That's according to the release from the state Senate. People may know Parton for her prolific songwriting and turns on the silver screen, but she was every bit as dedicated to philanthropy as she was to cranking out country classics and including helping children to have access to books so that they could read. Under this act, the New Hampshire Department of Education would use state funds to administer the statewide program, which is estimated to cost $750,000 per year after it's fully expanded. If the bill passes in the next legislative session, it will use a 50-50 funding split, with local organizations contributing 50% of the cost and the state paying the rest. The model comes from other states, like Kentucky, that have implemented this program. Senator Fenton says the bill was in the works for about a month. It would ensure that zip code won't dictate who has access to all these free books, which is some pretty darn good news. Not business, but health-oriented, and a couple of stories that I've had in my stack of stuff that I wanted to relay to you. A new drug has nearly doubled the survival rate for people suffering from pancreatic cancer, and doctors say it might be able to treat other types of cancer as well. Experts say pancreatic cancer has been particularly difficult to treat. In pancreatic cancer, there's been very poor prognosis for a very long time, according to Dr. Christine Aylwine. She's an oncologist at Dartmouth Health. This new drug is called Rasonic, and it's spelled R-A-S-O-N-Q-U-E, and it's administered in a pill. Aylwine says it's a game changer for patients suffering from pancreatic cancer. Patients at Dartmouth Health are among the very first to get the drug. We've received calls from all over northern New England and also calls from people internationally asking if they can get in on the early access program for the drug. In the early trials, Rasonic stopped the growth of the disease in more than 80% of the patients who used it and extended survival to more than a year as opposed to 7 months for those who

0: just had undergone chemotherapy. Aylwin says, those are the kinds of numbers not usually seen in cancer care. She says the drug might also be effective against other types of cancer. The FDA has approved this landmark pancreatic drug. One other note about drugs and illnesses. Also, there was a story last week about melanoma and finding a drug that may have a huge impact on preventing melanoma. And as you know, with the issue that I've had with my high cholesterol and having heart disease, a one-time snip of a key gene lowered heart-clogging cholesterol by about 50% over an entire year with no adverse effects, according to scientists. The overwhelmingly positive results were found in four people who had taken the highest dose of the experimental treatment during a pilot study published in the New England Journal of Medicine. The study was extremely small, only 15 patients with dangerously high cholesterol that did not respond to any medication. The research was designed to test the safety of five different doses of a gene-altering infusion delivered by CRISPR-Cas9, which is a biological scissor, which cuts a targeted genetic location to modify or turn a gene on or off. Quote, if you asked me 15 years ago if we could have done something like this, I would have thought you were crazy, said senior study author Dr. Stephen Nissen, chief academic officer of the Sydell and Arnold Miller Family Heart, Vascular, and Thoracic Institute at the Cleveland Clinic in Ohio. An update on the study that was published Friday appears to answer a key question. Does the intervention last? Is something like this truly a one and done? That's always a question, said lead study author Dr. Luke Laffin. This new data is essentially saying that the decreases in LDL cholesterol and the triglycerides we saw at 60 days after treatment lasted over a year. And people who took the highest dose, the reduction seems durable and safe. The LDL, known as bad cholesterol, plays a major role in heart disease, number one killer of adults. Triglycerides are a different type of fat in the blood that is also linked to an increased risk of cardiovascular disease. So some really good news on the medical front this past week. KBK News Time, 8:50, updating you on the weather forecast brought to you this half hour by Fenton Family Dealerships, now celebrating 40 years of family-owned dealerships in Keene and Swansea, offering Toyota, Volvo, Honda, Hyundai, and Subaru. 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
2: Partly sunny today, highs 77 to 80. Cloudy tonight with a few showers late, low 61 to 64. Cloudy with rain tomorrow, highs 69 to 72. Scattered showers Wednesday, highs 68 to 71. And cloudy Thursday with showers, highs 76 to 79. I'm meteorologist Joe Shaka from the WKBK Weather Center.
0: It's a really nice day. In fact, Joe says today's the best day of the week. Weather-wise, you won't have to wait long for the worst day. The worst day is tomorrow. It's going to rain all day. Not necessarily hard, not a gully washer, but it's going to be pretty steady throughout the course of the day tomorrow. Right now, still a little coin toss for the Labor Day holiday. There's going to be some rain. Which days and how much, we'll know as the week progresses. Right now, outsider Davis Oil and Propane Company Studios, 65 degrees. On the way next, we have a history lesson with Alan Rumrell. Also coming up now, in just a minute and a half, The Old Farmer and...
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0: Do not forget to sign up for the Monadnock Football League. First game is Wednesday. Patriots kicking off the season against the Seahawks. You can win some great prizes again this year. The grand prize, if you are the top point getter, winner for the entire regular season, you could win a $500 gift certificate to shop at Sid's Carpet and Snooze Room on St. James Street right here in town. If you're a weekly winner, and you can win more than once in the weekly contest, if you put together more points than everybody else that's eligible, you can win yourself a really nice $20 gift certificate to enjoy at B-Bake's Deli and Cakes on Washington Street right here in town. And that's an awesome prize. 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Don't forget to make your picks in this year's MFL. Little history lesson. It's called Lightning Strikes with Alan Rumrell. You'll hear it coming up in 30 seconds.
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2: Moment number 65, lightning strikes. Injuries caused by lightning, because of their frightening and unpredictable nature, were recorded by our ancestors just as they are recorded by us today. One well-known case occurred at the home of Daniel Nims in Sullivan in the summer of 1839. On July 8th of that year, the Nims family was preparing to go out for a ride, but delayed the trip because of an approaching shower.

0: Mason Nims, a child of 2 years, was placed in his cradle to wait for the storm to pass. Shortly thereafter, a bolt of lightning struck the chimney and passed downward through it, breaking the wall boards and splitting the wall open. The lightning bolt traveled through the hearth and across the room. It entered the corner of the cradle where young Mason was lying, piercing his shoe and traveling the length of his body. Mr. Nims was lying on the floor with his foot against the cradle. The lightning tore the sole from his boot and traveled the length of his body, badly burning his foot, leg, side, and arm. Mrs. Nims was on the opposite side of the cradle, with her hand upon it, but she and another child in her lap escaped injury. She ran through the storm to a neighbor's house for assistance. Young Mason had died instantly, but Mr. Nims recovered from his burns and spent many more years as a successful farmer in Sullivan.
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4: Sherry Preston. Harrowing stories of water gushing along the floor of the Grand Canyon during flash flooding over the weekend. Erica Viola is one of dozens of campers who barely made it out.
5: Once we got to the bridge, that's when this 15-foot wall of water came through the campground in Phantom Ranch and just wiped out all the bridges.
4: One man confirmed to have died, but 14 people are still missing, says ABC's Trevor Ault, who's there.
6: With all that dangerous debris, nearly every trail, campground, and bridge is closed, complicating the search efforts for those still unaccounted for, including John Giusti, a New York chiropractor. His wife describes him as a deeply loved husband, father, and pillar of our family.
4: ABC's Britt Clinett has more from the other region of the world grappling with deadly flooding, the Himalayas.
7: With the death toll climbing past 900, rescuers desperately trying to find any signs of life.
8: The last thing that she sent to us was Tuesday morning.
7: Among the dozens of American families anxiously waiting for news, Riley Wilderman, whose mother Mary traveled on the Kailash pilgrimage from Georgia.
8: We feel so much heartbreak.
7: Sunny Patel's father, Jachendra, traveled to the region from New York.
9: It gets harder with every minute, every hour, really, to stay positive.
4: The number of people unaccounted for now tops 4,500. The UAE says it intercepted an Iranian drone over its waters overnight as the United States and Iran exchanged fire for the first time in a month. Markets sliding ahead of the bell, oil prices surging after the U.S. struck rocket launchers in the Strait of Hormuz. For the first time ever, Novak Djokovic lost in the first round of the U.S. Open. Here's ABC's John McEnroe.
10: Unfortunately, all great things do eventually come to an end. Yes, here's another. The cliche, father time is undefeated, and it did finally catch up.
4: Venus Williams also lost in the first round. You're listening to ABC News.
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1: A private service held for Dolly Parton over the weekend.
2: The private burial taking place in Nashville, days after her death at age 80, following a brief battle with cancer. Dolly's niece, Lainey Mae Parton, sharing the news in a social media post, remembering her aunt, whom she called Granny. Lainey writing, "From the time I was little, my granny always had a way of making me feel like I was enough. She believed in me before I even knew how to believe in myself."
1: That's ABC's Hannah Battah. The Grand Ole Party is preparing for a very unconventional convention. ABC's Jim Ryan's in Dallas-Fort Worth, where Republicans from around the country will be converging next week.
3: It's not the first time it's happened. In 1984,
4: Nancy and I extend our deep thanks to the Lone Star State and the Big D, the city of Dallas.
3: But next week's Republican convention in Dallas will not include the nomination of a presidential candidate or a debate over a platform. President Trump is said to have personally picked the date and the location as a way to fire up the GOP base going into a midterm election with extremely competitive races and control of Congress on the line. Jim Ryan, ABC News in Dallas-Fort Worth.
1: Authorities in Congo now confirming there are more than 6,000 confirmed Ebola cases in that country. This believed to be the fastest spreading Ebola outbreak in history. Jurors could begin deliberations today in Dwayne Davis's trial. He's charged with the murder of Tupac Shakur in Las Vegas 30 years ago. Sherry Preston, ABC News.
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7: 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Motorists in downtown Keene can expect more traffic changes and parking closures this week as work continues on the downtown infrastructure project.
8: Work on Keene's downtown infrastructure project will continue in Central Square this week, bringing additional traffic detours and parking closures. Liberty Utilities will continue installing a new gas main on the east side of the square through Wednesday, while Casella Construction continues water main work on the west side and begins preparations for installation on the east side. Parking on both sides of Central Square will be closed from 7 a.m. to 5 p.m. Monday through Friday. West Street will also be closed to through traffic between Central Square and School Street Tuesday through Friday, with detours in place. Additional detours are planned for Roxbury and Washington Streets through Wednesday. Construction activities are scheduled to wrap up by noon on Friday ahead of the holiday weekend. For WKBK News, I'm Abby Trombley.
7: An 18-year-old Sharon Mann faces several charges following a motorcycle pursuit through Marlborough in Dublin Saturday night. An officer working an overtime patrol was observing a group of motorcycles on Route 101 westbound near Roxbury Road at about 8:16 p.m. when two were spotted traveling well above the speed limit. A traffic stop was initiated, but three riders fled. Police say Carson Traffy continued at high speed on a dirt bike before running out of fuel near Old Country Road. He was arrested and charged with reckless conduct with a deadly weapon, along with other charges. Marlborough police are asking for information about his riding companions. WKBK News Time is 9:07.
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7: The bond market swung on Friday as investors built bets that the Federal Reserve may hike interest rates soon to get the nation's high inflation under control. The S&P 500 lost 19 points and will open at 7,711. The Dow Jones Industrial Average dropped 9 points and begins trading this morning at 53,559. And the NASDAQ fell 138 points and opens at

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0: The Boston Red Sox fell to the New York Yankees Sunday 16-1. Trevor Story, Roman Anthony, and Willie Abreu each had two hits for Boston, while Nick Sogard drove in the Red Sox only run. Ranger Suarez allowed six runs in just over five innings, and the Sox open a three-game series against Seattle tonight at Fenway Park with Peyton Tolley scheduled to start. And remember, you can catch all the Red Sox action on Rewind 92.7 and 102.3. Former Boston Celtics star Jaylen Brown returned to Boston Sunday for a farewell celebration at Boston Common, showing how much the city still means to him after 10 seasons with the Celtics. Hundreds of fans attended the free event, where Mayor Michelle Wu presented him with a symbolic Jaylen Brown Way street sign. Brown thanked Boston, saying the city helped shape his journey. And locally, Keene High has a pair of home field hockey games today. The varsity girls takes on Merrimack at 4:30 this afternoon, followed by the junior varsity matchup at 6.
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2: Partly sunny today, highs 77 to 80. Cloudy tonight with a few showers late, low 61 to 64. Cloudy with rain tomorrow, highs 69 to 72. Scattered showers Wednesday, highs 68 to 71. And cloudy Thursday with showers, highs 76 to 79. I'm meteorologist Joe Shaka from the WKBK Weather Center.
0: It's 69 degrees outside our West Keene studios at 909. 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
1: For decades, the Monadnock region's source for local talk radio. 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
3: Well, good morning, neighbors. How are you? You know what today is? Today is the last day of August. It's Monday, August 31st, the year 2026, Labor Day weekend next weekend. Yes, it's pretty late, but we're keeping an eye on it, keeping an eye on the weather for you, and we'll have that for you throughout the course of the week. But last Monday of the month on our open mic program, it means it's time for Ask the Trainer. That means Denise Mazzola is with us in studio, and her beautiful yellow lab is here too. Very excited to see us all. She's here to answer any questions you have and to pass along some really good advice when it comes to having well-behaved pets, particularly dogs. 603-357-1290, the number to call. You can also email, but if you do that, include as much information as possible with what it is that you're interested in and what sort of behavior you're trying to introduce or to correct, the breed of the animal and male, female, that sort of thing, and any details that you might have. Now, if you call, it's easier because Denise can ask you questions directly and we can find out what's going on. 603-357-1290, the number to call to do that, if you would like. Good morning, Denise.
4: Good morning.
3: And good morning, Gio.
4: He was so happy.
3: He really was very happy.
4: Yeah.
3: I felt bad. He was saying hi to Curtis, our sales director, and he saw me and
4: that was it.
3: He just blew him off.
4: That's right.
3: He was getting
4: bye, Curtis.
3: I know, man.
4: Here's
3: he's
4: my
3: like,
4: man.
3: Yep. See ya. Here comes Danny. So, and again, it's because he knows he gets a beefy bone.
4: Yeah.
3: So he darts back and forth. He goes to check you to make sure you're coming with the goods.
4: Right.
3: And then he comes back to me
4: to
3: get
4: really
3: down into the studio.
4: Get the straight line thing going this morning running down the hallway.
3: That's a good one, man. That's a big one. That's a big bone. You didn't like that.
4: Thank goodness I remembered it this morning.
3: So summer's starting to wind down a little bit, but the real good weather yesterday was, did you go on a long hike or anything yesterday?
4: He doesn't really do long hikes anymore, but we are hiking around the property.
3: Right.
4: And I just have to, if I do a long hike one day, I'll do a very short walk the next day.
3: Yeah. Ruckus is getting the same way. We did our usual walk yesterday and he didn't tap out, but he was going pretty slow by the end of it.
4: I mean, he's
3: going
4: to be 12. Isn't Ruckus going to be 12?
3: Yeah.
4: So. And with the arthritis in his leg and the limited pain meds I can give him, it's just a management situation. So.
3: You could be talking about him. You could be talking about me. Same situation with arthritis and everything, too.
4: Right. But, I know. Getting old's terrible.
3: Yeah. Really, really nice weather, though, for this time of year.
4: Beautiful.
3: And try to get in a couple more swims with Ruckus before the end of summer.

0: swimmer. Here's the thing, too, you know, because I throw his tennis ball out in the water, and on occasion he'll just say, nah, I'm done.
1: Oh, then I have to go get it?
0: And I don't mind, but it's a little chilly now.
1: You could just leave it there.
0: No.
1: You could throw whatever you want for this dog.
0: He won't get it.
1: No.
0: Yeah, I don't want to leave the tennis ball because it's just floating around on the pond. I don't want it to hurt any ducks or anything. I don't know.
1: You could throw food in the water and he might go try to get it, but that's it.
0: Have you ever tried that?
1: Yeah, like I'll throw...
0: Like a Cheeto or something, you know?
1: Oh, floats, yeah.
0: Yeah.
1: If I swim too far away from him, he will come out to me.
0: Okay.
1: But it's not pleasant. No, but it's right at me. No, but he just swims like almost like he's in a panic to get to me.
0: Right.
1: And if I'm in over my head or anything, then I have to keep pushing him away. I mean, it's not happening.
0: You don't want to get scratched or anything. Yeah.
1: Right. It's not like he's just swimming around enjoying it. He's like, oh my gosh, you're too far away. Come back.
0: Ruckus is always, and we call him the lifeguard, and we spend a fair amount of time, you know, on Lake Week and on the boat. And doesn't matter if you're a kid or an adult, if somebody goes in the water, even if it's somebody he doesn't know, you know, like another boat or a kid swimming nearby or something, he bombs into the water and he starts kind of crying and he'll get to you in a heartbeat and try to corral you to get back to shore.
1: So that's so funny.
0: He's got a lifeguard, like a bandana that he would wear. And even now when I swim, and then once he gets to me, and if I start coming back, then he's fine. He'll turn around. But he's got this wicked...
1: Wow.
0: Lifeguard instinct, which is pretty cool.
1: Yeah, that is interesting.
0: And I always thought, and we never had to test out if it was a little kid that was in distress, all that little kid would have to do is grab his collar and he'd pull him right in.
1: Wow.
0: And he would
1: it's
0: do
1: like
0: that with adults.
1: Like he's got a Newfoundland in there
0: or
1: somewhere.
0: Or something,
1: yeah.
0: And he's not as strong a swimmer as he used to be because, like you say, he's almost 12 years old.
1: Right,
0: but
1: right. He,
0: even the last time.
1: Rescue swimming lab.
0: Yeah. But, I mean, it'd be, in a way, that's, you think about it, they could be bred to do that sort of thing.
1: Newfies are naturally that way.
0: Yeah, are they? Protective and...
1: Oh, they swim and bring you in.
0: Yeah.
1: Yeah. Haven't you ever seen them jumping off of helicopters? They lower them or off of docks.
0: Really?
1: Oh, yeah. Special harnesses to bring people in.
0: I did not know that.
1: Yeah.
0: The same way that it used to be like St. Bernard's, right?
1: Yeah, well, they carry the whiskey under their under their neck so that you can get warm in the snow.
0: Yeah, like in Austria, whatever, right? In Germany, right? Isn't that what... But that was always the thing. And that was a real thing.
1: Yeah.
0: That they could locate you, find you, they could dig you out of if you were like in an avalanche.
1: They're not overly hardy, like, you know.
0: They're warm, though. They got so much fur that I don't think that cold weather bothers them. Maybe not to the extent like a husky.
1: Right.
0: But the whole thing about the whiskey barrel, I read about that sometime, and that was a thing. It was brandy.
1: Oh, yeah.
0: I think is what it was.
1: Right.
0: Because they don't technically have whiskey over there. But if you got cold and they rescued you, you could...
1: A little sip of brandy.
0: The brandy would help warm you up. So they carried a brandy barrel, which is...
1: so
0: I wonder
1: funny.
0: If I could get one of those for Ruckus. I don't just be cute.
1: A barrel?
0: Yeah, just a little...
1: Put a little St. Bernard mask on him?
0: Or something. You had to train many St. Bernards? Because I see them around a fair amount still. I just feel bad in August because they look so hot, but... They're pretty mild tempered animal, I think.
1: Yeah.
0: Right?
1: I mean, for the most part, St. Bernards can be very mellow.
0: Yeah.
1: You know, there's always genetic differences and but they're not hyper dogs. They're not, you know, they're not known for those types of things.
0: Right. They do slobber a lot. You know, they're one of the drooly types of dogs.
1: Not for me.
0: No. Yeah. And all that fur. And all the drooling. But, of course, all the Beethoven movies made them very popular, right? And those were very funny movies. The same way that 101 Dalmatians come out and everybody wants a Dalmatian.
1: Right,
0: and
1: right. Because they all think that that's the way the dog... Like, the way the dog is portrayed on the television show is often... Like Lassie, right?
0: Oh, yeah,
1: But
0: Collie, that was a pretty close...
1: Collies are herding dogs,
0: right?
1: And they tend to be barkers. Of course, Lassie wasn't. You know, he was acting. He was portraying, a different
0: character.
1: Well,
0: when Timmy fell down a well or got kidnapped or something,
1: he
0: might
1: bark.
0: Yeah.
1: But, you know, people get like Shelties because they're little, but they are known to be barkers.
0: Right.
1: And it can be, it can be problematic.
0: Right. But because of that, and we mentioned my grandparents' dog, Happy, the Collie, who was allowed to roam free in our neighborhood. And you could hear him bark in the middle of the night. And he would go down to Canada Street, which is about a quarter mile away where my cousins lived. So he kind of hung out there, and he'd hang out at my grandparents. He didn't come over to our house very often because it was across Main Street.
1: Oh.
0: And he knew not to cross Route 101.
1: Yeah.
0: But you could hear them like bark in the middle of the night. And that bark, I bet, could be heard for a couple of miles.
1: Right.
0: Just very loud.
1: What kind of dog?
0: He was a collie.
1: Oh, yeah.
0: Mostly brown, black, and white. But he was extraordinary, especially when the kids were little. My Uncle Mark, he would go, and if a kid went near the road, mm-hmm. and Route 101 wasn't nearly as busy when I was growing
1: Herders,
0: up as it is now,
1: right.
0: He would just get between the kid and the road and push him back, and just push him back all the way back to the barn or back to the house or whatever.
1: Right.
0: And they're really, I think, very good at that you know, with children.
1: You know, it's funny that we're talking about this because I brought a list of behaviors because I wanted to ease into a conversation on behavioral diversity. And let me just sort of give you the backstory. So we have regular conversations with Kim Brophy, the author of the book Meet Your Dog. And she's developed this app that is about behavioral diversity. So as an ethologist, any ethologist will study animals in captivity as opposed to animals in the wild, right? So zoos have ethologists. And one of the things that they are looking at is, you know, I know that when I was a kid and I went to the zoo, the lions were pacing back and forth in there and they were just in a cage, right? There was no environmental enrichment. There was no natural behaviors happening, right? There was just no opportunity for any of those things. And then as we evolved and people started to understand more about animals and their needs and all that sort of thing, you know, they started to make habitats for zoo animals to live in, which were mimicking as much as possible, you know, their real life environments. So giraffes are now fed up on trees and they forage in the trees instead of putting something on the ground for them to eat, which really isn't something they're able to do that well. And so this whole idea, it's not even an idea, it's really a reality, but I think people have to wrap their brain around it, that our dogs, mine included, live in captivity. They are not, like when I was growing up, I think my dog, she wasn't living in captivity. She just scratched the door, you opened it, and out she went. She was a dog all day. We don't know what she was doing. She was a fox terrier mix. So she was probably hunting, drinking from the stream, rolling in smelly things, foraging, scenting, tracking, you know, a whole host of behaviors that were natural to her. And then, you know, everything in the world changes and dogs are not really allowed to run free anymore. If you have a lot of property, like I've talked about my friends in Peterborough, they have 200 acres. Their dogs could easily run free, but they have 9 acres electric fenced in. And then they hike on a regular basis outside of that fence. So it's fascinating to watch and think about behavioral diversity. So behavioral diversity, let's just say if you are 80% of the world's dogs live on the streets, for lack of a better way to explain it, right? They're not in a home. They're not owned. They're free living dogs. And they sleep where they want. They eat where they want. They drink what they want. They play with who they want to play. And they usually have extraordinary conflict resolution behaviors. There's not a lot of fighting in street dogs. They have looks. They have, you know, all of our dogs have these things, but when you're living on the street, you are free to walk away and go someplace else. You're like, yep, I don't need to challenge that. And our dogs, and we'll just say in America, that live in captivity don't have that affordance. Like they can't, right? The issues that we have occasionally between Minty and Gio are managed. If they lived outside the whole time, there wouldn't be those issues because Minty would probably just move away or Gio would move away. But when you're living in a camper or in a house, that you don't have that opportunity. So when I walk with Carolyn, Gio's behavioral diversity drops significantly because she is doling out treats on such almost on such a frequency that he will not leave her and go sniff, go follow a scent, dig in the earth to get the scent to come up. He won't jump over logs on his own. He'll just strictly follow us. Whereas if I walk him with or without my bait bag on, he is much further in front of me. He's sniffing at things. He's pawing things. You can see him air scent sometimes. He's not going to swim or do any of those things. It's just not natural to him. But you see a lot more what I would just call natural dog behaviors in Gio when we're not doling out the treats. This is just like as an example. And her dogs, interestingly, come back, know they're going to get a treat, and then they go off and hunt chipmunks in the rock wall, and they tag team each other and hunt together. And if one sees the other one digging, the other one goes and helps dig, and they, you know, they very happy.

0: They have a lot of behavioral diversity, even with the treats present, which is so, it's just interesting to me to observe that. But it sort of boils down to, and I've talked about this in the past, that many of our dog behavior problems are a rub between the environment the dog is living in and what their genetics are telling them to do. If you have a dog, I'll ask people if they have a purebred dog, do you know what the breeder was breeding for? Did you ask what the breeder was breeding for? Oh, they were breeding for herding. I got a border collie, they were breeding for herding, but they felt this dog didn't have a lot of herding, enough herding to be a farm dog. Okay, but the dog still probably has more herding tendencies than some other border collie from somebody who wasn't breeding for herding. So now you have a border collie that's living in a house or an apartment or a condo because they're on the smaller size, but they're not herding and they have no outlet for herding. Maybe they don't have a fenced in yard or they're always leashed walked. And sometimes that creates a quote behavior problem. It could be destruction in the house. It could be like a build up of anxiety or frustration because I have no outlet for this thing that my brain is telling me to do, right? So trying to think of like a human example, I'm much more extroverted than introverted. And it doesn't mean that I can't be alone, but if I'm alone days at the camper and I haven't gone out in public, just like shopping can help me feel better. Just being around people and getting, I get energy from that. And I can really feel myself start to go, you know, like dip down, go, okay, I need to like get around people or go do something social or something. Just as a minor example, but years ago, I worked with a couple that had imported two dogs from Poland who were some type of livestock guardian breed. And I remember on the phone going, okay, so do you live on a farm? No. Where do you live? And, you know, they told me, I'm like, great. So I went to see them, you know, several times. And as the dogs matured, they were having a lot of aggression issues. And the dogs are guardians and there's nothing to guard. So they're going to guard the house. They're going to guard the people. They're going to guard whatever they can because their genes are screaming at them to do that. And if you don't give your dogs an outlet for it somehow, some way, like you should not buy a livestock guardian breed from a farmer who's breeding dogs to guard sheep. If you don't have sheep, you're just asking for trouble. It just, you know, when I worked with a couple like that and they finally rehomed the dog because he was guarding everything in the house. He was guarding the parents from the 6-year-old child. And I'm like, this isn't fixable. This isn't sit down, stay training. This is genetics where this dog is just dying to guard something. And if you don't give him something to guard that's appropriate, he's picking all the wrong things. And really, very few, and I probably get a lot of trouble for saying this, but in my opinion, very few breeders are breeding for pet dogs. They're breeding to win in the ring, which is what Gio's breeder was doing. And because of that, he doesn't have a lot of lab genetics, which is fine with me because I don't need any of those things. And he was bred to be pretty, to, you know, whatever. But again, if you're going to get a dog from a breeder, you've got to ask them, what are you breeding for? Even if it's a doodle mix, they are not purebred dogs, but breeders are breeding. Oh, I'm breeding for a particular look or color or head style or therapy dogs or hunting, whatever. And if you're not a hunter, don't get a dog from a breeder who's breeding for hunting. Now, your breeder might actually be breeding for the where you got Ruckus from. For pet dogs. I'm not sure, right?
1: Yes.
0: Yeah. So he's probably not selecting, right? Because all breeders, there's no natural selection process like with street dogs. They're breeding, hopefully he's breeding for not hunting, you know, not intense behaviors like the dogs that are spinning in a circle because they got to go out and retrieve the ball. Like, that's not helpful.
1: And by doing that, you have to, you just find a male and a female that basically have more calm or pet-oriented DNA.
0: That's what I looked for when I bred Gio.
1: Right.
0: It was a golden retriever. I wasn't interested in like purebreds. I wasn't interested in the whole AKC thing. I just wanted a nice, calm female. It was a very humbling experience because of the 7 puppies, one was very dog and people reactive. And I saw it when he was with his litter mates and the mother dog never corrected him or did anything, nor did the woman that was sort of raising them because she just didn't know what she was doing either. And I, I think it would have helped, but it was just humbling because I looked so hard to find, like, quote, the perfect female, and yet one of them was an outlier. And so it's also a good story to share when I'm working with a client who's like, oh, I'm on this Facebook page with everybody that got a dog from the puppy from this litter, and I seem to be the only one having this problem. You know, what did I do wrong? What haven't I done right? And I'm like, you probably just have the outlier.
1: Right.
0: And, you know, and then I'll share that
1: so
0: story.
1: So in your situation, there was one out of seven. Is that what it was? One out
0: yep.
1: of seven?
0: Yep.
1: But is that typical? Is that the average with that attempt at having just two like calm dogs?
0: It's a great question. It's a great question.
1: Because that, I'd say one in seven, that's
0: pretty good.
1: Yeah, it's yeah. six, we're really good.
0: Right.
1: So
0: I think, you know, you have three girls. I have three girls. They're all very different. They all have the same mom and dad. They're all raised in the same house, presumably did similar things with all of them. But they're so different. It's just like, it's shocking to me even now that they're all in their 30s.
1: Right. Right. Yeah.
0: You know? Yeah. So there's no outliers, just to be clear, who's ever listening.
1: Yeah, which,
0: not
1: which,
0: that my kids are listening,
1: kids.
0: But Frank's
1: okay,
0: probably
1: Mom,
0: listening.
1: Which one?
0: Yeah, there's Frank. No outlier.
1: Which one am I?
0: They're
1: am
0: just,
1: I the outlier?
0: Yeah. Yeah. Or they'll say, oh, well, these dogs are brothers, but from a different litter. And they're not behaving. Then the second one that's in the house is not behaving the same. I'm like, no, they're not identical. They just have the same mom and dad. They're going to have, they could potentially have completely different personalities.
1: Right, right. And a lot of that is all the other exposure in the environment, who their friends are, who their teachers happen to be, who their coaches
0: life's
1: might
0: lessons.
1: Have been or something like that.
0: Yeah.
1: Life's lessons. And trying to figure that out in the breeds of animals. And when people are getting, we'll talk about it when we come back, again, at shelters and rescue animals, it's so difficult to understand who the parents of the pets or the dogs or the cats are, too. And we could talk about that as well. If you have a question, Denise Mazzola is with us for another 30 minutes, 603-357-1290. Ask the trainer. Or if you just want to brag on your dog a little bit, you can do that, too. 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
4: Partly sunny today, high 77 to 80. Cloudy tonight with a few showers late, low 61 to 64. Cloudy with rain tomorrow, high 69 to 72. Scattered showers Wednesday, high 68 to 71. And cloudy Thursday with showers, high 76 to 79. I'm meteorologist Joe Shaka from the WKBK Weather Center.
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0: 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And in Brattleboro now, FM 103. Denise Mazzola joins us on the last Monday of each month. 603-357-1290 if you're looking for a little dog training advice. You're trying to get your dog to do something or to not do something. You can call in and talk about it. You can also email. I'll check the email while Denise moves us forward in this subject. So there's going to be an app on a phone where, and how's that going to work? You just put in the breed or?
1: I have to get more information on the app. I'm not sure what it's called, so that's not going to help anybody that's listening, and I'm sorry about that. You can reach out to me privately. It will help determine as you, so there, the app will have, like, there's 50 behaviors. I'm not going to read all of them, but some of them's like obstacle navigation. So every time we're in the woods and we as people are climbing over logs and rocks, we're obstacle navigating, right? And that's what a lot of kids are missing, I think, today, which is why we go to playgrounds so they can obstacle navigate playgrounds and stuff like that. But dogs do that too. Stalking, chasing, grabbing, biting, the squeeze bite, the dissecting. So many people are like, oh, I can't buy any toys for my dogs because they dissect them. I'm like, yes. So let's buy some cheap toys and let your dog dissect them, because Geo doesn't have a natural innate desire to do that. Minty does. Like, the challenge for us is, you know, what kind of tough toy can we find and how long will it last? And we just have a budget for Minty's toys because she needs to chew and bite, grab, and dissect things. That's part of her behavioral repertoire, if you want. And to deny her that, you're looking at it popping up somewhere else, like that whack-a-mole thing, like, oh, you can't do this here. We're going to suppress your dissecting ability, but, you know, now they're tugging on your couch or they're pulling apart your pillows.
0: Getting your shoes.
1: Yeah. All right. Well, let's get them a toy that they can dissect that. And you can restuff them with bottles and sew them up a little bit. Like, I don't know who has time to do that, but I did see a video where someone was doing that. But the app I know has, like, pictured little videos of dogs doing these things. So if you're not sure what it looks like, and it will have suggestions, or trainers will have suggestions on what would be an appropriate outlet for your dog. Okay, they can't actually, you know, go out and kill a rabbit and dissect it, but what could we give them to do that would help mimic that? So they can be satisfied. They're really, besides, we've joked about this, Cavalier, King Charles, and pugs, and maybe there's another one, that they're bred to sit on people's laps. They were bred to keep royalty warm, to go in their big puffy

0: sleeves and warm them up. So yeah, they don't have a lot of things that they need to do besides sit on your lap and love you. But most other breeds have been bred specifically for a job. And every dog has some level, I kind of think of a scale of 1 to 10, of those genetic qualities. And we've joked about Gio. He's more like on a 1. He has very few lab-like behaviors, which is great for me. But if he had been placed in a home with somebody that wanted to hunt, it would have been a disaster because he doesn't swim and he doesn't retrieve. So he would have, you know, anyway, it just would have been a disaster. But there's other labs that are more like a 10. They're the ones that might be chasing their tail or running in circles or, you know, throw the ball, throw the ball, throw the ball, throw the ball. Just, you know, very worked up because they're not hunting. So it's just something to give some thought about. And if you don't have Kim's book and you have a dog, you really should get it. You definitely should get the book if you are thinking of getting a dog, because that was the whole purpose of the book. But to see what your dog was bred to do, most people are just blown away by that, because we fall in love with a rescue dog story, or we fall in love with their sad eyes or just their appearance, and we window shop for our dogs without giving a lot of consideration to what they were bred to do.
1: 603-357-1290, the number to call. Is it possible for dogs to have some traits that's really not part of their genetic makeup, that they either learn it or just something in the genetic line down the way, that you might have a dog, like labs aren't known for digging, and you know, the way terriers are, because they're used to going, but all of a sudden you have a big dog like a lab that
0: starts digging,
1: and they'll just dig holes all over the lawn and digging in the couch and everything. So that you can't predict.
0: No, many things you can't predict, but digging is a natural behavior, and some dogs will have it more than others. And then it's like, okay, so let's give the dog a place to dig. Can we designate a place in your yard where the dog can dig? Because otherwise he's digging where the moles are. He's digging where the kids dropped a piece of popcorn. Like, you know, they're digging because of where the scent is telling them to dig. They're not digging to irritate you. So if we can create a digging spot and bury things in that spot, like a milk bone biscuit or something for the dog to find, whoa, well, that's going to be a jackpot. And the dog will tend to go back there to dig. But to get mad or put a shock collar on them or yell at them or whatever, it would be like being mad at me because my hair is premature gray. Like, I can't, you know, and I'm seeing it in my daughters. It's genetic. There's nothing we can do about that.
1: I wasn't going to comment on that.
0: No. It's fine. It's not like it's some mystery to me. But I just use that as an example because it's so ludicrous. Of course you wouldn't get mad. I may not have liked going premature gray, but somebody's not going to, you know what I'm saying? Yeah. Be mad at me for it. So let's not get mad at our dogs for digging, for burying things in your couch. Burying and caching food is a very natural behavior for some dogs to do.
1: Right, right.
0: And so let them stick it in the couch. Give them food or things that aren't going to be gross in your couch. Like, we have to think in those terms. And you can go collect them later when the dog's in bed or crated or whatever. But you can't. Gio tends to walk in a circle, and sometimes he'll scratch at the floor before he lays down. That's all like genetics. Digging in the dirt, right? Making it softer, getting the rocks out, making it a little cooler so that it's more comfortable to lay down in the dirt if that's where he was laying down.
1: Right, right. 603-357-1290. The whole thing about dissecting and animals just ripping things apart. We've had dogs that like to do that, others that don't. But that's a genetic thing just based on survival and catching an animal and being able to
0: and not all dogs have, like, there's a whole prey sequence, right? There's, I can't remember how many behaviors, but there's like see the animal, track the animal, stalk the animal, chase. There's a kill bite. Then there's, you know, the evisceration and the dissection of the animal, and then consumption. Border collies have the first part of that. They stalk. They are not supposed to bite, and biting border collies are usually not bred, or they're called out of that group because they don't want that. Cattle dogs are supposed to bite. They are supposed to bite.
1: How they get the big cows to move and everything.
0: Biting. Have you ever seen a video of a cattle dog working? It's intense. And then I remember years ago, a woman, she had several horses. She had a cattle dog, and she came to one of our free workshops. That's how long ago it was, complaining that her cattle dog was biting her horses. And I said to her, remind me what cattle dogs were bred to do. Oh, I know they were bred to bite. You're not going to get your kettle dog to not bite your horses. That is genetically what they are supposed to do, herd them into some direction. You're going to have to find another outlet. Good luck with horses on the property to do that. But she was really upset about it. And I felt like she shouldn't have gotten a cattle dog. I mean, cattle dogs do not belong in pet dog homes unless you can guarantee that there is no cattle dog DNA in there.
1: And what are some examples of cattle dogs?
0: They're just, you can Google it. A cattle dog is a little, they're a little short, stocky dog with pointy ears. I can't remember if their tail is naturally long or short, and they are bred to move cattle.
1: There's one. What are they called? Catahoulas.
0: Catahoulas.
1: Those are cattle.

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1: The legs of cattle, and to not back down. Like, it's not like they're going to, oh, sorry, did I irritate you? Okay, you don't have to move. No, like, the more the cattle sort of disagree with the dog, the more intense the dog will get. Not all. I'm stroking a big, broad generalization here. But when people call me and they have a cattle dog, or maybe sometimes an Australian Shepherd might get nippy, and they have little kids and the kids are running around the backyard and the dog is biting them. I'm like, okay, leash the dog. Like, you have a dog that is genetically predisposed to doing this behavior and you're mad about it, but there's just nothing to be mad about.
2: Right. Have you run into many people wanting to have one of those as a pet though? Like a cattle dog or...
1: Well, they don't call me because they want one. They call me because they're having problems
2: with
1: one.
2: Right, that's what I'm saying. But yeah. It's probably not... Is it that... Is it not often?
1: No, it's... It's frankly golden retrievers that are more on my list, but just it doesn't matter. I probably see 50% purebreds and 50% rescue dogs, and probably of the 50% rescue dogs, more like 90% of those 50% are been rescued sight unseen. Like, people have never met the dog. They've talked to the foster home, or if they've read their story. And I'm just a little more cynical. I did not take Gio when he was in Florida. I just said, no, thank you. I cannot bring a dog into my home that I have not met in person. And then, you know, they shipped him up to New Hampshire to be with the other breeder. There was like two co-breeders and I met him there, but I just can't do that.
2: 603-357-1290. So you want to get a rescue dog, you want to adopt a dog, and sometimes the breed is very clear. Other times, there's a little something, you know, a little here, a little there. There's also genetic testing now that's readily available, so that'll give you more of an idea. But other than that, it's a roll of the dice.
1: It is. Right?
2: Because you don't know.
1: Unfortunately, it's very expensive.
2: The male or the female.
1: Right. It's very expensive for shelters or rescue organizations to do genetic testing. And when I have asked or inquired, many shelters have asked for some sort of a deal, and the companies don't necessarily do that. And I could be completely wrong at this point. It's been a while since I've been in that arena, but it would be great. And when I worked at the local shelter and people said what kind of dog this is, I said, listen, it can be anything you want it to be, because we don't know. All we know is he's a big black dog, and that doesn't mean he's a lab. He could be, you know, a lot of other things.
2: Right.
1: So we just have to then go on the personality. You know, years ago, a friend from high school came with her two children, a baby and like a 3-year-old, to get a young dog. And they went into the training center at the Monadnock Community Society, 60-by-70 room. And I brought in one dog at a time. The first two dog puppies, they were like 4 months old, that I had brought up from Virginia. And the first two came individually, not together, came into the room and were way more interested in the room than the child sitting on the floor. And I just said, nope, let's keep looking. What that told me was these dogs are more environmentally oriented, not people oriented. The third dog we brought in, which looked like some sort of dopey hound, another still 4 months old, came in and walked directly to the little boy sitting on the floor and sat across his lap.
2: Oh.
1: And that's the one that she adopted. And he was the best dog for them forever.
2: Right.
1: And you have to take that kind of time and observe, like, oh, well, when they get used, no, like, these dogs have been deprived of people. They're in a shelter. They're looking at them through a glass door or over a wall, but they are deprived of human contact. So when you take one out and this kid is sitting on the floor or you're sitting in a chair, you want them to come to you. You want them to say, oh my gosh, a human being, please let me lean on you, you know, pat me or whatever, at least be friendly towards you and not be weird or environmentally oriented. If you want an environmentally oriented dog, that's great. Minty is more environmentally oriented than Gio is. Gio is much more about people. Like, where are you?
2: Right.
1: Like, you saw him coming down the hall. Yeah. Mom coming. His mom, I got to go to Danny. Oh, it's mom. You know, he's just more people oriented and he's much more me than everybody else, which is fine. But when you're looking at whether it's a puppy,

0: at a breeder or a dog at a shelter, whatever the situation is, you have to take what you're seeing and not make assumptions that it's going to change or naturally get better. Nobody really knows, but all we know is he came to you right away or he's looking right out the window.
1: And I've talked about that all the time. Ruckus was one of maybe eight puppies, and there were yellows and black labs. And he was the first one that ran right over to Abby. And then when we went back to see him a few weeks later when he was a little bit older, this was when he was just a tiny dog. And now he's like, you know, eight weeks old. And he went and got a stick and brought me a stick, and his siblings were all eating. And he didn't want to eat. He just wanted to be with us and kept bringing me a stick and everything. I'm like, we got the right one.
0: He's
1: a good dude now.
0: Right.
1: So if you do that with several dogs, and there's the one that comes and sits in your lap, is it also accurate, because you also want a dog maybe that gets along well with other dogs, because maybe you have another dog at home, but is it a fair assessment if they're with sibling dogs? For example, Ruckus was with seven or eight other dogs from the same litter, or to see their interaction with other dogs, or is that just something like if you're going to a shelter, they'll be able to tell you that as a puppy, they get along good with other dogs or aren't it in. Ruckus doesn't really care about other dogs.
0: Right, neither does Gio, unless you're a female.
1: Yeah.
0: And you're in heat, then you're particularly interesting.
1: Yeah, that passed by Ruckus pretty quickly. But, you know, we introduced him to the baby this weekend and was very excited for a little while.
0: Yeah.
1: Because he loves kids. Any kids or any human, he'll go right to them. But the other dog that's there, Jackson, he's like, hey, Jackson. And they went outside and hung out. But, you know, he didn't seem preoccupied. Never has with other dogs.
0: Right. So to your question, if you have another dog in the house, that dog should meet the dog you're considering adopting or purchasing before that is finalized, so that you know whether your dog likes the other dog. Like, we took Gio to meet Minty, and they got along, so it was okay. Now, when Gio goes, you know, when Gio passes on, and if I decide to get another dog, Minty will be a big part of whether any dog I like is going to come home with us, because she gets a vote. So your resident dog needs a vote just as well as the rescue dog needs a vote, or the breeding dog. And if you have an older dog at home and you're getting a young dog or a puppy, then please know that you're going to have to manage the puppy around your older dog or your resident dog. They may not want to play all the time. They may not want to be, you know, crawled on and ears chewed and all that sort of stuff. So we often help owners manage the puppy's behavior so that the resident dog can have some peace and quiet.
1: Is it possible for some dogs to like a dog but not like another dog? They can sense something, and it might be size. Maybe it's just overwhelmingly bigger than the other dog, or smaller, or, you know, it's just like humans. Maybe the dog's just annoying.
0: Dogs don't have to like all dogs.
1: So my thought being, you introduce a dog to another dog and they just don't get along, but then you introduce that same dog to a different dog and they're just fine. Meaning that dogs can sense or tell if they like
0: so
1: the dog.
0: So let's just go back to Minty, Gio, and Bonya and Jojo, the couple that we lived with, right? Jojo's Gio's daughter. Gio and Jojo could be with just about any dog on earth, I think, and they wouldn't have a problem with that dog. Minty and Bonya are both females. They both are anxious, and they both resource guard. So we always manage them when they're together. Even now, when Carolyn comes up with the dogs and we walk with Minty and Gio, we manage them, because Minty gets so aroused when they come up. She's so sort of excited, like, oh my God, we're going to walk with other dogs. And she's barking and carrying on. And Bonya, you can just see her, like, eyes get big and her ears like, what's happening? Why are you making so much noise? You know, and it's like they sort of feed off of each other. So Bonya's loose and she'll avoid Minty and Minty's leash. So that works out. But those two dogs would never get along 100% like Gio and Jojo would with any dog. And Bonya loves Gio now, but initially she was a little wary of him, but now she doesn't care.
1: Because she's gotten used to it. Yeah. If people want more information, if they know want to know what you have going on, if they need some help, how do they get?
0: DenniseMazzola.com, and the web address, the same thing, DenniseMazzola.com.
1: Very good. If you want a little more help, always good to see you. And always good to see you, Gio. Isn't that, he finished the bone. He's always good. He knows he has 50 minutes, so he's got to get in, get out.
0: Right.
1: Get everything out of that beefy bone. Thanks, Denise. And thanks to Gio. Thanks to all the listeners as well. Thanks for being here with us on WKBK's Open Mic Program. Tomorrow, we're going to do the Free-for-All Tuesday open phone lines because we do have guests for the rest

0: of the week. Keep in mind that Scott Brown, Senate candidate, Republican, on the ballot next Tuesday, week from tomorrow, is going to be with us in studio on Wednesday's Open Mic Show. Abe Oshiak's back with a Keene State College Owl update tomorrow. Alan Strohschein, first of many updates on the upcoming DeMar Marathon. He'll be with us tomorrow as well. Be safe, be well, be kind to one another. WKBK, good morning.
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4: From ABC News, I'm Sherry Preston. The death toll from last week's flooding in Nepal and China has now topped more than 900 people, but more than 4,300 are reported missing. ABC's Britt Clennett is there.
5: Well, the accounts coming in now are chilling. I spoke to one American survivor who described it as a serpent coming towards them. She said it sucked everyone in and everything in its path, vehicles, homes. It was horrifying. And she said she managed to escape with her husband within seconds, just running for her life.
4: Erica Viola was one of the lucky ones running for her life in the Grand Canyon over the weekend. She also describes a wall of water during flash flooding.
6: 40 of us running through this knee-deep muddy water trying to make it to the bridge. Once we got to the bridge, that's when this 15-foot wall of water came through the campground in Phantom Ranch and just wiped out all the bridges in the creek. Oh.
4: A man has been confirmed killed, but more than a dozen campers are still missing. There were strikes between the U.S. and Iran overnight, the first in a month. Whether it lasts any longer, however, is still in question.
7: The Washington Post is reporting that several top military leaders have warned Defense Secretary Pete Hegseth that prolonging large-scale operations against Iran is unsustainable and could risk the ability to confront threats elsewhere. As this war continues, the president, we know, is keeping all options on the table, and that means that tens of thousands of troops are being kept on alert.
4: ABC Chief White House Correspondent Mary Bruce. Jurors in the Lindsey Clancy trial resuming deliberations. They're trying to determine whether to hold her criminally responsible for killing her three children in 2023 in Massachusetts. New York's Metropolitan Museum of Art is canceling its planned Met Gala exhibit centered around fashion designer John Galliano. Critics spoke out about his anti-Semitic comments made in 2010 and 2011. 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
8: 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I've been surfing here since I was a kid. 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
4: How do you feel about eating beef processed right there on the old farm? ABC's Allison Kosick has more on another attempt to lower beef prices.
10: The Trump administration is expected to announce new rules this week to make it easier for cattle ranchers to process their own meat and sell directly to consumers without USDA inspections. Some producers say cutting red tape could help.

0: others are pushing back. The South Dakota Cattlemen's Association saying food safety is not red tape.
1: Health officials in North Carolina are warning anyone who visited a traveling petting zoo over the weekend to contact their doctor. Seems a skunk got into the baby goat pen and now the baby goats may have rabies.
2: Rabies can be fatal. The animals were from Farm Adventures Petting Zoo. The owner says she had no idea they were infected and she believes a rabid skunk entered their enclosure and infected them. Now, doctors do say symptoms can begin weeks or even months after exposure, but it's extremely rare to see rabies in humans in the U.S. The last time rabies was confirmed in a person in North Carolina was actually 15 years ago.
1: ABC's Faith Abube, at least four of the goats had to be put down. Dolly Parton laid to rest over the weekend alongside her late husband Carl Dean in Nashville. Her great niece Lainey Parton saying on social media, most people can think of at least one bad memory with everyone in their family. I honestly can't think of one with her. I'm Sherry Preston, ABC News.
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4: Finally, the last planes got ready to leave with the remaining troops. The war was over.
5: And I had to go do a press conference and report that fact, so I was focused on the press conference. I'm the person who announced it. The last C-17 lifted off from Hamid Karzai International Airport on August 30th, this afternoon, at 3:29 p.m. East Coast time.
6: So that was 5 years ago yesterday, our disastrous withdrawal from Afghanistan. That was a, I think, practically criminal failure of our government.
7: On every level, from military to political to moral to, you know, our duty to our fighting men and women. It was such a miserable failure. I think I'd let the years go by a little bit and had, let the details get fuzzy. But the Wall Street Journal just put out a damn near 1 hour documentary on the Afghanistan withdrawal that I watched yesterday and tweeted about and texted Jack. I found it difficult to go through as I was by turns so angry. It was hard to watch, then so sickened. It was hard to watch, then so sad. It was hard to watch, and then back to angry again. It was a delightful 57 minutes spent, but it is a brilliant documentary.
6: Has Wall Street Journal released this so you don't have to be a subscriber to watch it, or do you have to be a Wall Street Journal subscriber?
7: Either. I do not know the answer to that
6: question. Wish everybody would see it. I wish it was airing on, I wish it aired on NBC last night or something like that. You know, one of those things where everybody in America

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8: What was that like when that order came through?
9: I think, is it all right if I cuss a little bit?
8: Yes, sure.
9: Okay. Yeah, of course. Like, they've been f***ing me for the past 2 weeks. Why are they not going to continue to do that? And in the most ridiculous and kind of demeaning way that they can.
10: That's from the Wall Street Journal documentary that's getting no attention, The Path to Zero. I'm disappointed that it isn't like everywhere and everybody's talking about it. On the 5-year anniversary of the withdrawal from Afghanistan, this is the last chance for any justice of a conversation or anybody to pay a price. And it seems to me that it's going to go by. It said at the end of the documentary that Anthony Blinken, Jake Sullivan, General Mark Milley, and General Lloyd Austin did not respond to requests for interviews for that documentary. Nobody's going to make them. They will not be forced by mainstream media, and that's that.
11: Nor probably subpoenaed by Congress. If accountability for our greatest failures becomes either left-coded or right-coded,
10: right,
11: we're through as a country.
10: No doubt. No doubt. We need to talk more about this later because we didn't even get into Abbey Gate. That's the one horrible day, which the anniversary was last Thursday, I guess, when we lost 13 men and women and 150 Afghanis got killed and tons of people got injured, and just such a failure.
11: Yeah. Yeah.
10: On every level. And again, nobody paid a price for that. Unbelievable. One of the most disappointing things that has happened in my lifetime that our U.S. government did.
11: Agreed. Horrific at every level.
10: And a horrible job by the media other than the Wall Street Journal of covering this over the weekend on the 5-year anniversary.
11: I'm drained talking about it. It's one of those things, you're not going to enjoy it, but I think it's important to see it.
10: I was thinking I was going to have my kids watch it, then got toward the end of some of the stuff was, that's too much. I don't want my kids watching that. That was hard to take.
11: Yeah, so grim. So grim.
10: We'll talk more about that later. We got plenty of other stuff that

0: it's, you know, way easier to take coming up. Cell phone ban in schools all across the country. Lots of people are doing it. Wall Street Journal says it's not working for some reason. What? Wow. Just was praising the Wall Street Journal. This one made me angry. And lots of other stuff to talk about. If you miss the segment, get the podcast, Armstrong and Getty On Demand.
1: I have assembled what I believe to be the quintessential New York story, the quintessential L.A. story, likewise Portland and Seattle. A potpourri, a buffet, if you will, coming up.
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4: That music really gets me going, man. I'm telling you what.
5: You play that at all your raves, right? When you DJ?
4: You need to explain to us about how golf's hottest company is kind of getting pushed out of the golf business now because they got on the wrong side of a media firestorm.
5: Yeah. Ugh.
4: I thought it was an interesting story. So maybe later.
5: Yeah, I do too. It's just, it's the modern world, which tires my ass out in brief.
4: It is the modern world.
5: Welcome to a brand new feature, Stupidity Coast to Coast. Actually, it leans a tad heavily on the left coast today.
4: That's shocking.
5: Well, I feel bad giving short shrift to the east coast, which has plenty of stupidity.
4: Yeah, nothing like your California towns and Portland and Seattle. I mean, come on.
5: Yeah, you know, stupidity is a lot like wine when you look at the two coasts. The East Coast produces some pretty solid stupidity. It's enjoyable, but it's not quite as exquisite. It's not the highest grade of stupidity like you get on the West Coast. Anyway.
4: Too many tannins.
5: So I have what I believe to be the quintessential L.A. story, New York story, Portland and Seattle in that order. First of all, briefly, and L.A., I know, it could be a thousand different things. We're just going to pick on this one. As the fabulous Nellie Bowles pointed out, Karen Bass, the leftist union hack, career politician who's ruined L.A., is running for re-election against a communist, Nithya Raman. But anyway, as a campaign, this is so L.A., as a campaign video, Karen Bass posted this video about how she was going to fix a pothole. Except she got there and there was a car parked on it. So she said, I'll be back later and try again. And that was the campaign video. Nothing happened. She just talked about fixing it. Well,
4: dumb
5: Ms. Rum.
4: Dumb bass? Basshole?
5: What a dumb bass. Wow. Wait, what? I think maybe dumb bass would be a better one.
4: Okay.
5: Just, well, certainly more arable. Anyway, so her communist opponent, city council member Nithya Raman, released her own video as a display of strength. The Los Feliz Neighborhood Council alerted our office in 2025 to the need for a crosswalk at Sunset Drive and Bates Street, which has just been completed. Thanks to our incredible CD4 field team for continuing to problem solve, push for solutions, and make our streets safer. And then there are images side by side, and the one is this cracked, decaying, pitted pavement without a crosswalk painted on it. And then the after picture is the cracked, decaying, pitted

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1: 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Now I gotta buy a new globe again. It's like the fifth time it's happened. 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
1: It's kind of making sense to me that now we're suspecting that China is bot farming a lot of this dissent and opposition to AI.
2: I think China's definitely fueling the flames, but there's kind of two forms of this dissent, right? There's what you experienced or explained, like the sort of out of nowhere online outrage, and that's definitely from interests who don't want us to have advanced AI. But then there's also, you know, if you look at local news from places where there are new data centers and you see real people talking about the environmental effects, the noise pollution, the smells, that's real. That's completely real and legitimate. And that's, you know, it's sort of a separate category of dissent from the stuff that benefits China. Of course, China can't have AI without us. I mean, if you look at things like DeepSeek, it's all plagiarism. China has zero tech innovation. None. The closest they've got, you know, it's, you look at everything they have, right? DeepSeek, you know, clearly copy-pasted using intellectual property theft. You look at their cars. They have BYD, which is at this point the biggest electric vehicle company in the world. BYD suddenly comes out of nowhere after Tesla's been operating there for years. And suddenly, you know, Tesla gets totally short-shrifted by the Chinese government. And I'm not saying, you know, there's no proof, like Elon Musk hasn't sued the Chinese government about it or anything, but this is the pattern always, is there's never any organic Chinese tech innovation because you can't have innovation under communism. They just steal our stuff. So I am not worried at all about China advancing, especially with the state of AI the way it is today. It's terrible. You know, people use AI to make little cartoons of fruit. Like, that's not that's not useful to anybody. And eventually it might be. You know, I'm not a tech expert. I'm not going to say that AI is completely useless. But the state of that technology today, all it's doing is it's working as a fake friend to teenagers and telling them to kill themselves. It's, you know, making, again, AI fruit videos. It's not, what we know of AI today is not positive or useful. And so the language, I think, coming from the White House is very off-putting to the average person who only sees AI as, like, these horrible pictures of people with, you know, eight fingers on one hand on their social media streams.
1: Yeah, they need to get a better PR person. AI really does need to get a better PR person because every once in a while someone will say to me, well, eventually with AI, I don't think there's going to be car crashes anymore. It's going to be able to cure cancer. And I'm like, well, first of all, you got to do that stuff. And second of all, you got to promote it a little bit better because all I'm hearing about is how it's going to end the world and end civilization. And so naturally, like everybody else, I'm a little bit nervous about it. Frances, thank you so much for coming on the show. I appreciate it. Everyone go to Breitbart.com to read all of Frances's reporting. She does a really great job for them. Frances Martell, thank you. And we will be right back.
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2: 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Bill Gates says a lot of things. For years, he was the loudest AI optimist in the room, promising cures and prosperity. Climate change was going to be the world's top priority until he decided it wasn't. In 2004 at Davos, he promised SPAN would be solved within 2 years. Yeah, right. He wanted rich countries on 100% synthetic beef with new laws to push you there. He's arguing against his own wallet, and that counts, and so does a track record. It's a good thing that no one cares about Bill Gates. Be sure to get my free newsletter at getkim.com. 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

0: like it was a very, very bad call in the future. So I don't know how much the NIH is directly responsible for that, but they had their finger in that pie.
1: She's a fool. She is a fool. And if it weren't for Bill Maher, that audience would have gone along with that. Her just completely dismissing Byron Donalds for bringing up the fact that the NIH funded the Wuhan lab. And this is how the Democrats work. It's like anyone who disagrees with you, you just gaslight them, you condescend, you make them feel stupid. But there was a referee there who had to keep her honest and also gave her a nice dressing down. I want to talk a little bit about the measles story in Pennsylvania, though, because more is coming out about that.

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0: And also goes on to show on this X post that the announcement was premature and the deaths may even have been altogether fabricated by one of the governor's hopeful staffers. So this is what's happening here when it comes to anything that you have a question about, anything that doesn't fit the narrative. They will make things up to fit the narrative. They will deny reality to fit the narrative, whether it's Josh Shapiro or Molly Jungfast, it doesn't matter. And meanwhile, it doesn't matter how many of these hoaxes we have to go through, how many lies we have to be told. They're never eating humble pie. They're never going to listen to what you have to say and give you a fair shake and say, you know, I get why you're concerned about that. I acknowledge that there's a double standard here. I acknowledge that millions of people are coming in unvaccinated. And you don't want your six-month-old to be going through a very rushed vaccine schedule and you're the bad guy? Is like, oh, you're the danger to society. You have a question about your infant and the vaccines he's getting. You're the danger to society. Meanwhile, and you know what else is strange about that? She says two measles deaths, and I'm sorry that happened. That's very tragic in Ohio. If that's true, if what she's saying is true, I'm sorry. But the way that she says that and won't acknowledge, like, if we're going to acknowledge preventable deaths, if we're going to acknowledge things that don't have to happen. And we're not even sure in a lot of these cases if the information we're getting here is true. In the case of Pennsylvania, it turns out that there was a rush there to get to the cameras before actually figuring out what happened with that newborn baby who tragically died. But if we're going to start talking about preventable deaths, does she want to talk about Lake and Riley? Does she want to talk about any of these things? Because I'm all ears to talk about ways we could prevent people from dying of diseases. But I think if you're going to throw out, well, there's two of these, so RFK Jr. is to blame, then who do I blame all of the young women who have been murdered by illegal aliens? Can I blame that on all of the Democrat officials who throw out plenty of rhetoric dismissing this? Plenty of rhetoric encouraging this? Can I blame Joe Biden for telling people to surge the border? Because I could rattle off some names right now. Rachel Morin, Lake and Riley, Katie Abraham. Molly Jungfast care about that? We'll be right back.
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1: Last letter is S.
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1: Hey, Keen. Adam here, president and founder of Keen Pride.
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0: Amuse you? What do you mean funny? 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How am I funny?
1: Let's see if they'll be laughing tonight. 844-500-4242. Mr. Garcia, you're next one. Go ahead, Mr. Garcia.
2: Hey, Harry Carr. Listen, I want to ask you a question. Good afternoon. Booker running in November, and I never heard the Republican Party. I don't know who running the Republican Party. I don't know what the hell going on.
1: I don't know. Mr. Garcia, I don't even know who's running as the Republican candidate. They got to have some candidate running in New Jersey, don't they?
2: Yeah, but he's so quiet. I never heard that. And Booker's so quiet. I never heard Booker either.
1: Are you complaining that you don't hear? I thought you heard more than enough of him when he was mayor of your fair city.
2: No, I hate him. But at least I want to hear the Republican Party. Right. But I never heard nothing about who. I don't know who's the candidate. You know?
1: I don't know. I don't know. I'm gonna look it up
3: right
1: now.
3: Justin Murphy, Mr. Garcia. Justin Murphy is your
1: Justin
3: candidate.
1: Murphy, just in time.
3: You got 33% of the primary over Richard Tabor, Alex Zidane, and Robert Lebovics.
1: All right. Thank you.
2: Wow.
1: Yeah, get a yard sign for Murphy.
2: No, if people get confused, ain't Governor Murphy.
1: You know, I hadn't even thought about that. There you go again. I wrote a column about this. They're running in Alaska. They put up the Democrats put up a guy named Dan Sullivan to run against the Republican incumbent Dan Sullivan. And so the former mayor of Anchorage, Dan Sullivan, had to endorse the real Dan Sullivan over the fake Dan Sullivan. Thanks for the call, Mr. Garcia. Bruce from the Met says, I grew up in the middle of MAC country, had full rides to four of the schools for basketball, but you know the rest of the story. He went to play baseball. The MAC is pretty competitive, but not Michigan versus Ohio State competitive. Now, don't you think most people in Michigan know the difference between Ohio and Ohio State? Not to mention the people in Ohio. I'm Howie Carr.
4: Can you believe summer's almost over?
5: Don't remind me.
4: Next comes school, cold weather.
5: Football.
4: Yeah, go Pats.
5: And a governor's race.
4: Is there anyone who can fix Massachusetts?
5: Mike Minogue can. He's a West Point graduate, combat veteran, and business leader who created thousands of jobs right here in Massachusetts.
4: Sounds like the real deal.
5: He is, and he's the only Republican who can defeat Mara Healey. But first, he has to win the primary.
4: So why is Brian Shortsleeve attacking him?
5: Shortsleeve and the Beacon Hill insiders are afraid. Minogue won't play their games. He'll put people ahead of politicians.
4: That's what we need.
5: I'm voting for Mike Minogue in the Republican primary on September 1st.
4: Me too.
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8: Good afternoon. New Hampshire's primary election is just over a week away on September 8th, and Keene City Clerk Terry Hood says that due to a recent law change, some voters may need to re-register at the polls.
9: There was a law change this past year that requires us to verify the checklist every year annually.
10: Okay.
9: And so if someone hadn't voted in an election in the last 5 years, right, and they had registered to vote prior to the November 2024 election, right, then they fell into this category where they would get a letter from us saying, you're going to be purged from the voter rolls and you'll need to re-register. Okay. So if you fall into that category and you are still here and you still want to vote, you can re-register on election day. And right, we have provided the supervisors with a list of people that were affected by that purge process.
10: That were purged, okay.
9: So that you'll understand why your name isn't on there. They'll look right, you up and see if you're on that list. Right. And then they'll help you re-register.
8: There are some contested races for the New Hampshire House on both the Democratic and Republican tickets. You can learn more about voting on your town's website. Hood discussed the primary over the weekend on WKBK's Saturday Morning Live program. Drivers, pedestrians, and cyclists should expect several traffic changes and work zone restrictions around Keene this week as construction projects continue. The Public Works Department says Central Square will have temporary parking and sidewalk closures today as crews prepare for a new water main. Reconstruction will continue on Marlboro Street while George Street remains closed for bridge replacement work. Crews will also be working on Walker Street today and Birch Street tomorrow with temporary traffic restrictions in both areas. The City Hall parking garage will close Friday morning for line striping. Travelers are urged to slow down near work zones, follow posted detours, and allow extra time for delays. Former Vice President Kamala Harris is throwing her support behind Congressman Chris Pappas in New Hampshire's Democratic U.S. Senate primary. Harris says Pappas has the experience and independent leadership needed to take on rising costs and dysfunction in Washington. The endorsement comes as Pappas faces a challenge from Dr. Karishma Manzoor after previously holding a much larger lead in the race. New Hampshire voters will decide the Democratic nominee in the September 8th primary. Now, with a look at your local dependable weather forecast, here's meteorologist Joe Shaka on AM 1290, FM 94.1, WKBK News, and MyKeenNow.com.
7: The WKBK Dependable Weather Forecast.
10: Partly sunny today, highs 77 to 80. Cloudy tonight with a few showers late, low 61 to 64. Cloudy with rain tomorrow, highs 69 to 72. Scattered showers Wednesday, highs 68 to 71. And cloudy Thursday with showers, highs 76 to 79. I'm meteorologist Joe Shaka from the WKBK Weather Center.
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1: 844-500-4242, 413. Wasn't there some Democrat complaining about a Mass Dem candidate who was a veteran putting that on his sign? Make it make sense. Yes. Yes, that is Mike Rush, who's from West Roxbury, Dedham area. And he put veteran on his signs. Like, it's like the old days. And on his yard signs. And Some progressive who blew into town, you know, 3 weeks ago from New York and now runs a progressive organization was complaining, how dare he put veteran on his sign? And he's running, Rush is running against somebody with a name that I was not familiar with, let me put it that way. 844-500-4242. Tom, you're next with Howie Carr. Go ahead, Tom.
13: Hey, Howie, great show. Two quick things. One is, I don't think Al-Sayed can win, but conservatives need to get off their butts, stop whining, and get out and vote. And the other thing is that I think most Muslims in America are decent folks, but most immigrants are not. And Muslims are playing the long game, so they're breeding. This is horrible to say. Oh, my God, I feel guilty saying this. But they breed like hell. They like killing infidels. Like me and you.
1: Roll up statement. You know, I mean, they are troublesome. They are in many ways troublesome or large. Let me put it this way, Tom. Large numbers of them are troublesome. Can we agree on that? Not all of them, though.
13: I have cousins in Switzerland who are incredibly leftist. Yet, when, first of all, they're gun owners, like everybody in Switzerland, but they said as soon as Syrians started moving in, the crime rate went from zero way more than zero, like lots of rapes and robberies and stuff. So,
1: right.
13: Yeah,
1: no, it's happened everywhere.
13: Exaggerating the evilness, but there's plenty out there.
1: Yeah, no, it's a.

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1: It's amazing. Democrats don't know much, do they? Not when it could embarrass them. They don't know nothing. Come once and you'll understand why my listeners return to Nauset Beach Inn year after year. The Nauset Beach Inn was voted the second best view in New England. Many of us think of Cape Cod as the place to be during the summer, but it's super special during the off season as well. I visited Nauset Beach Inn in Orleans a couple of weeks ago and spoke to several listeners. Jim says he's been coming to the inn for the last 7 years. We come here in season and off season, he said. It's actually better in the off season. Another listener, Robert, lives in Brewster, which is also on the Cape, but he still comes to the Nauset Beach Inn because he doesn't have the spectacular ocean view from his family's townhouse. 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

0: And I'm telling you, I wish someone that had questions about it would ride with me for a night, because the things that they would see would truly surprise them.
1: Such as? Give me just a couple.
0: Such as someone camping in the middle lane, be it a big truck or be it a car, what we call a four-wheeler, and they're doing 60 miles an hour, and they're watching something on their phone. And they're camped there in the middle lane so that if they swerve from not paying enough attention to where they're going, that they'll have a little bit of safety instead of running off into the ditch on either side. So they camp there in the middle lane, and they watch their show, or they check their Facebook. Brake checking. If someone even thinks that you and the big truck have done something to offend them, they will brake check you. And I can't imagine. Listen, I've done stupid stuff. I've never brake checked a big truck, and I never will.
1: Yeah, I can't imagine. I mean, it's insane to do something like that. You could get yourself killed, not to mention other people that are behind the big scary truck. Thanks for the call. Thanks for the call, Bob. 844-500-4242. I think they made the right decision, though. I mean, they've got to get these illegals and these non-English speaking types off the road. I mean, again, 239 people that's just the numbers they've got, the official numbers, and that's just in the trucks. Forget all the drunk driving, the drive-by shootings, the driving without a licenses. I'm Howie Carr.
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4: Good afternoon. Congresswoman Maggie Goodlander says the federal government needs to do more to help New Hampshire communities cover the cost of special education as they impact local property taxes.
5: What we're talking about here is really at bottom, it's 50 years of broken promises by the federal government. Because, you know, since 1975, the federal government committed to funding 40% of the average per pupil cost for special education. And you're right. I mean, on a good year, that funding today, that promise is at around 13%. So it's generation after generation of broken promises. And New Hampshire is paying the price in a very real way.
4: Goodlander says New Hampshire was owed about $143 million in federal special education funding in fiscal year 2020, but the state fell more than $92 million short. Goodlander's comments came earlier this morning on WKBK's Good Morning program. A Sharon man is facing several charges after police say he fled a traffic stop on a dirt bike and led officers on a high-speed pursuit through Marlboro and Dublin Saturday night. Marlboro police say the incident began around 8:15 p.m. when an officer spotted a group of motorcycles traveling west on Route 101 near Roxbury Road. Police say two riders were traveling well above the speed limit, and when officers attempted to stop the group, three riders fled. One of them, identified as 18-year-old Carson Traffy, turned around near Route 124 and headed east on Route 101 toward Dublin, where the pursuit continued at high speeds before ending near Old County Road when the bike ran out of fuel. Traffy was taken into custody without further incident and faces felony reckless conduct with a deadly weapon, as well as charges of disobeying an officer, resisting arrest, and reckless operation. He was later released on cash bail. Marlboro police are asking for the public's help in identifying the other riders who fled the stop. Vermont State Police are investigating after a counterfeit bill was used in a transaction at the Guilford County store Friday morning. Police are working to identify the person responsible and determine whether additional counterfeit bills have been circulated. Anyone with information about the incident, the person involved, or the source of the counterfeit currency is asked to contact police. Now, with a look at your local dependable weather forecast, here's meteorologist Joe Shaka on AM 1290, FM 94.1, WKBK News, and MyKeyNow.com.
3: The WKBK Dependable Weather Forecast.
6: Partly sunny today, highs 77 to 80. Cloudy tonight with a few showers late, low 61 to 64. Cloudy with rain tomorrow, highs 69 to 72. Scattered showers Wednesday, highs 68 to 71. And cloudy Thursday with showers, highs 76 to 79. I'm meteorologist Joe Shaka from the WKBK Weather Center.
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1: I don't really want to say what I work for, but we used to be pretty much predominantly the majority. Now we're the minority, you know.
2: How old is the youngest white American that you work with?
1: Oh, I think he's probably 30, you know. And they go through our training program. We have a great training program here, and they actually pay you to learn how to drive, you know. And yeah, they don't take anybody. I mean, if you can't pass the test, you have to go to the state police. You know, I'm in Massachusetts. They have to get the state police to give them the test. And we flunked a few people, you know.
2: Yeah.
1: It's pretty good. But these tractor trailer schools are a joke, you know. They just take your money and for a while, yeah, they were letting these big truckload carriers, say like Schneider and them, they were giving them, you can train them, and they'll give them a license. And you saw what happened, you know?
2: Yeah, we sure did.
1: It really is, you know?
2: All right. Thank you, Richie. Thanks for calling. I appreciate it. And good luck tonight on your way down. 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
4: I'm Dan Loney with Your Money Now. The uptick with the Iran conflict sent the markets lower today. The Dow was off 374 points, ending the day at 53,186. NASDAQ lost 31 points. S&P 500 fell 25. New drug pricing deals were announced by the White House today. President Trump said that the mid-sized companies behind these drugs voluntarily agreed to sell their medications for less. They include Teva Pharmaceuticals, CSL, BridgeBio, and more. The companies will provide discounts on outpatient drugs to every state Medicaid program so that prices paid by states align with what the companies charge overseas. The CEO of nutritional supplement company Herbalife, Stefan Graziani, will be leaving that role on October 31st. Finance Chief John DeSimone will take the CEO role on an interim basis. Herbalife shares were down 11.5% today on the news, despite reaffirming its full-year financial guidance. And that is Your Money Now.
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1: For years, Amazon secretly hiked prices of more than 1 million advertisers, says a lawsuit by the Federal Trade Commission. Amazon denies the allegation. Alleged piracy lawsuit. ABC's Mike Dubusky.
2: Living on a Prayer, Uptown Funk, and All I Want for Christmas Is You are among the songs named in a new lawsuit being leveled at Anthropic. Music publishers Sony Music and Warner Chappell accuse the AI company of pirating innumerable songs from their catalogs in an effort to train its AI technology.
1: Prince Harry has written to the British government to ask for increased security now that he is back in the UK with his family. In the letter, Harry says that he was unaware of an Al-Qaeda threat made on his family back in 2023. ABC's James Longman.
3: After the Sussex family made their decision to step back from royal duties, their taxpayer-funded security was downgraded. Harry challenged this decision in the courts, but he lost his case and subsequent appeal last year. But now the Times says Prince Harry has written to the UK government minister who's in charge of policing to restate his case.
1: Tennessee football head coach Josh Heupel announced the team will honor Dolly Parton this season on their helmets.
4: We'll be wearing a sticker patch on the back of our helmet to recognize her accomplishments and everything that she's meant and had an impact here on Tennessee.
1: Parton was from the area growing up just outside of Knoxville, where the Vols play. Chuck Sievertson, ABC News.
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6: 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Top headlines this afternoon. Keene City Clerk says thanks to a change in state law, some voters may need to re-register at the polls at next week's state primary. A local 13-year-old's effort to get a Trader Joe's store to open in Keene is garnering some attention online and from the company. And veterans who receive care through the White River Junction VA healthcare system may have been involved in an accidental data breach. WKBK staff meteorologist Joe Shaka is calling for partly sunny skies today in the upper 70s, a few showers tonight, low 60s. Cloudy with rain on Tuesday near 70, Wednesday some scattered showers again near 70, and cloudy on Thursday with showers, upper 70s. The latest on these stories and more coming your way in about 24 minutes. In the WKBK News Center, I'm Abby Trombley.
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10: Welcome to the Howie Carr Show, 844-500-4242, 844-500-4242. And again, at the final half hour of the show tonight, we'll give candidates the opportunity to call in if they're on the ballot or they're trying to get on the ballot in Massachusetts on primary day tomorrow. Polls are open from 7 a.m. to 8 p.m. tomorrow. If you haven't early voted, which, you know, few hundred thousand people have, I think. And so you can, if you're a candidate, we'll give you a minute. I'll just introduce you and to the audience, and then we'll give you a minute, and then the buzzer will go off. I don't know how many people are even going to call in tonight, because this is a I mean, there's some really interesting fights, but they haven't really captured the public's attention, or, you know, the statewide fights aren't that interesting. Markey Moulton. I mean, isn't there some way they could both lose? And Shortsleeve and Minogue. I don't know. I don't sense a lot of electricity in the air. You know what I mean? 844. But again, call in if you want. If you're a candidate or you know a candidate who wants to call in, who's on the ballot, you know, opposed. If you're just an unopposed, running for most of the people running for re-election in the legislature are unopposed, Republican and Democrat alike, but mainly the Democrats. And not that they're not that many Republicans anyway. What are there? 30 Republicans out of 200 in the legislature, 160 House members, 40 in the Senate. That's pitiful. 844-500-4242, but that won't be until 5:30. So right now, let's do the chump line.

0: would you vote for in the Massachusetts GOP primary for governor tomorrow? Mike Minogue, Brian Shortsleeve, or I don't vote in Massachusetts?
1: I don't vote in Massachusetts.
0: 28% of the audience say they don't vote in Massachusetts. 28% of the audience says they would vote for Brian Shortsleeve. 44% say they would vote for Mike Minogue.
1: Sounds like the Shortsleeve people got out a lot of people last hour. Or someone. Maybe it was an organic move. Supreme Court allows Trump to move forward with White House ballroom construction. The Supreme Court today handed a win to President Donald Trump by allowing him to move forward indefinitely with the construction of his new White House ballroom. The court divided 5-4, granted emergency requests. So was the three liberal women and John Roberts. John Roberts, go figure. And I love the trust, the trust that was trying to stop the construction hinges on a declaration made by member Allison Hoagland, a preservationist who lives in Washington and serves on the organization's board of trustees. Hoagland said she regularly walks by the White House, adding that she would, quote, suffer both professional and personal injuries, including to my aesthetic, cultural, and historical interests, if a ballroom, of the proposed form and scale were constructed. She would suffer post-traumatic stress disorder if she had to see the ballroom being built. 844-500-4242. Trump was talking about Iran today at his press conference after they finished talking about the drugs, the lowering the price of the drugs. So this is President Trump talking about Iran about an hour ago. Cut 37.
2: The resumption of strikes in Iran, part of a limited campaign or a return to full-scale war, and how will you respond to this?
3: It's very limited. Look, they're a failed nation. Yeah, they're a failed nation. They've got 350% inflation. They have no currency. They're not paying their soldiers. Their leaders are largely dead. Their navy is gone. Their air force is gone. Their surveillance equipment is almost entirely gone. That doesn't mean we won't smack them. We'll see what happens. But we have the Strait of Hormuz in extremely good shape. You know, we're taking over. Many, many ships got through last night, as you know, with the Navy's assistance. And we've been averaging 30 ships a night. That's a lot. And a lot of oil's coming out. That's why you haven't seen the price of oil go like they thought it might have to go. And the main thing, when I say it all, I could go on for an hour about what a great job we've done. We've done a great job with Venezuela. We've done a great job with Iran. Iran will never have a nuclear weapon. See, that's what it's all about. It's not about any of the other things. It's about we as a country and as for the world, Iran cannot have a nuclear weapon. If Iran had a nuclear weapon, Israel would have been wiped out. You would have no Israel right now, and you'd probably have no Middle East. And they'd be hitting our cities at some point because they're sick people. And Iran will never have a nuclear weapon.
1: But he says they're going to smack them. They're going to smack them. That's what he said. 844-500-4242. So we got a few people here want to come on. And again, we're going to do this till 6 o'clock. As long as we get people, politicians who are on the ballot tomorrow, we'll take the calls. Everybody gets 1 minute. I'm not going to interrupt them. I'm just going to introduce them and let them make their pitch to you. And, you know, you can tell them where they can find out what you're doing. If you're a candidate, you know, what your web address is or where they can, what number they can call if they need a ride to the polls tomorrow. So let's just start it right now. And before the break, Brian Shortsleeve, he's a Republican candidate for governor. Brian, you have 1 minute to make your pitch.
4: Well, Howie, thanks for having me on. I am a proud Marine. I'm a proven reformer. I'm a successful business leader. I'm asking for your vote. The middle class in Massachusetts is living through an affordability crisis and a tax nightmare. We need bold change. We need leadership. 100 people a day are leaving this state. When I'm governor, day one, we'll strip all those state mandated fees out of your electric and gas bills. Day one, we'll end the tax on tips. We'll end the tax on overtime. We'll suspend the gas tax. We'll roll the income tax from 5% back to 4%. And we will kick off that audit of the state government, not only the legislature, Howie, but every single department, every program in state government. There is massive fraud across Massachusetts state government. It starts with SNAP, EBT. We got to audit MassHealth. We got to audit the contracts. I've done it once, Howie, and I will do it again.
1: Thank you, Brian Shortsleeve. Good luck tomorrow. He's the candidate. And again, we don't have time to do another one right now, but if you are a candidate tomorrow and on the ballot for the primary elections in Massachusetts, give us a call at 844-500-4242. And, you know, we'll take as many calls as we can if we get enough calls. And I hope a lot of people will be calling in. We've already got some people calling in, and we'll take some more calls when we come back. Again, tomorrow is election day, primary election day. Polls open 7 a.m. to 8 p.m. Get out there and vote. I'm Howie Carr.
5: What's Mike Minogue hiding? 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Shortsleeve helped Massachusetts small businesses grow and created hundreds of jobs. Shortsleeve led the transportation authority like boot camp, cutting waste, balancing the budget, and improving critical services. Now, Shortsleeve wants to bring discipline to Beacon Hill, reverse Maura Healey's failed leadership, restore fiscal sanity, and put Commonwealth taxpayers first. Brian Shortsleeve, the only Republican for governor.
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8: Good afternoon. New Hampshire's primary election is just over a week away on September 8th, and Keene City Clerk Terry Hood says that due to a recent law change, some voters may need to re-register at the polls.
9: There was a law change this past year that requires us to verify the checklist every year annually.
10: Okay.
9: And so if someone hadn't voted in an election in the last 5 years,
10: right,
9: and they had registered to vote prior to the November 2024 election,
10: right,
9: then they fell into this category where they would get a letter from us saying, you're going to be purged from the voter rolls and you'll need to re-register.
10: Okay.
9: So if you fall into that category and you are still here and you still want to vote, you can re-register on election day. And
10: right,
9: we have provided the supervisors with a list of people that were affected by that purge process.
10: That were purged, okay.
9: So that you'll understand why your name isn't on there. They'll look
10: right
9: you up and see if you're on that list.
10: Right.
9: And then they'll help you re-register.
8: There are some contested races for the New Hampshire House on both the Democratic and Republican tickets. You can learn more about voting on your town's website. Hood discussed the primary over the weekend on WKBK's Saturday Morning Live program. An effort to get a Trader Joe's to open a store in the Keene area is starting to get some attention, thanks in large part to a 13-year-old who decided to take the idea seriously. Eli Tibaldi started a Facebook group after talking with a Trader Joe's manager during a family trip, and more than 800 people have joined in less than 2 weeks. The campaign recently got a response from someone on Trader Joe's real estate team who asked Tibaldi where he thought the store could go. Tibaldi has suggested locations including the former Rite Aid on Winchester Street and the former liquor store site on Ashbrook Road, while other residents have offered additional ideas. Tibaldi is encouraging residents to join the Facebook group and submit their own requests directly to the company. The U.S. Department of Veterans Affairs says some veterans who receive care through the White River Junction, Vermont VA healthcare system may have had their personal information exposed in an accidental data breach. The VA says several unencrypted messages containing veterans' personal health information were sent earlier this summer. Officials say there is currently no evidence that the information was accessed or compromised. now with a look at your local dependable weather forecast. Here's meteorologist Joe Shaka on AM 1290, FM 94.1, WKBK News, and MyKeenNow.com.
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10: Partly sunny today.

0: 77-80. Cloudy tonight with a few showers late, low 61-64. Cloudy with rain tomorrow, high 69-72. Scattered showers Wednesday, high 68-71. And cloudy Thursday with showers, high 76-79. I'm meteorologist Joe Shaka from the WKBK Weather Center.
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3: 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We made FlipLock where it holds over 1,600 pounds of pressure. When you have somebody trying to come in, it really buys you a lot of time to be able to go hide and protect yourself.
2: Have you had businesses purchase them as well?
3: Yes, I have hospitals even that have purchased them. I just got an order for a hotel that's putting them in their hotel. So in Revere, they wanted something that was easy for anybody to be able to use. So they decided to put in FlipLock so that it would actually help give the kids a way to secure this classroom, because people want something that's already on the door. There's nothing to go look for. There's nothing to go do. If there's an emergency, you know exactly what you're going to do. You run, shut the door, flip it, and you get away from the door as fast as possible. And that's it. I'm very passionate about what I'm doing and what I created, and I believe this is my mission. I'm supposed to be out making schools safer.
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1: It's where it's open lines for the candidates who are on the ballot tomorrow. And joining us now is Frank Crimmins, running for the governor's council. Frank?
2: Hi, how are you?
1: Very good.
2: I'm here, Howie.
1: Are you a former judge?
2: Yes, sir. 17 and a half years. I was appointed by Governor Weld in 1992.
1: Okay, and you're running for the governor's council. Make your pitch, Frank. You got 1 minute.
2: Thank you. I have the experience to do the job, having been a district court judge from 92 to 2010. I was appointed by Governor Weld. I'm an attorney, married, father of four, grandfather of four. I have held office as a selectman in my town, town moderator in my town, a town manager in my town, a town administrator in the town of nearby Avon. I have been active in public service. I have a record. I know what it takes to be a good judge. I know what it takes to be a good clerk, the most important people in the system. I understand that when you take the oath of office, you swear to uphold the Constitution of the United States as well as the Commonwealth of Mass. The Supremacy Clause says when the two laws of the federal and the state collide, federal controls, ICE warrants should be allowed. I will ask the question of the Governor's Council. There's eight members, as you know. No one asked the question.

0: This is Lee Habib, and this is Our American Stories, the show where America is the star and the American people. The Pony Express is synonymous with speed, endurance, and the American spirit to just get things done. While the name is recognizable not just throughout the states, but also all over the world, it is not widely known that the Pony Express was part of a larger corporation, or that it only lasted 18 months, or that it was never meant to last in the first place. Here to tell the story of the Pony Express is Jim DeFelice, author of West Like Lightning, The Brief, Legendary Ride of the Pony Express. And we're telling this story because on this day in history, in 1860, the Pony Express began. Take it away, Jim.
1: America in the late 1850s, going into 1860, is an extremely exciting, vibrant place. You have a lot of innovation, a lot of manufacturing kind of just starting. But one of the things that's tough is to, especially for us these days, is to think back about how huge the country really was. It went from the Atlantic coast, from the Atlantic Ocean, all the way out to the Pacific in California. California, by the way, was very, very important at the time because they were, it was the place where you were digging, you're actually literally digging money out of the ground, gold. And the biggest problem with this huge country is that to communicate, to get from New York City, say, or Washington, D.C., the seat of our government, all the way to where they were digging out the money in California, it literally took weeks and often months. As a matter of fact, something as simple as sending a letter from Washington to California could involve as much as 6 months. It would an important letter would typically go by steamer. It would go down to roughly where to the area of the Panama Canal, though obviously the Panama Canal wasn't up and running yet. It would go overland by coach to meet another steamer on the other side of the isthmus. And from there would then be taken up north to California and then, go on its merry way. There were other ways. You could send something by stagecoach. People were dreaming about connecting the entire country with a railroad, which had not yet happened. And there was also this new invention called the telegraph, which showed a lot of promise, but simply stringing the lines from one place to another was a massive challenge. And it's in that atmosphere and that need that the Pony Express is born. To break down the three owners of the Pony Express and kind of the related companies, you have these really unique and very interesting individuals. You have Alexander Majors, who the best way to describe him really is as a teamster. He ran ox carts. He knew everything about running ox carts. He knew everything about ox trains. He knew how to get really heavy stuff from one place to another. Now, he had certainly other qualities. Very devoted Christian. Gave out, supposedly to every member of the company, but certainly to many. We'll leave it at that. A small Bible. And he also gave them some rules. If you were going to work for Russell, Majors, and Waddell, there were a lot of different rules that you had to follow, one of which, a very important rule, was not to curse or take the Lord's name in vain. Now, I don't know, we don't have many ox drivers these days, but from what I've read about them typically, I think it's very, very difficult to believe that every ox driver that worked for these guys followed that rule, but nonetheless, that was one of his rules. He was also very hands-on. I can't say he knew every employee, but he knew a lot of them, and he certainly knew the area, and he was really the hands-on guy. Then you had William Waddell, and Waddell's a little bit, there's not a huge amount of information about Waddell. He's usually looked on as, you know, as kind of the quieter business type, the guy that's keeping the books and the behind the scenes manager. And that does seem to be, you know, kind of his pattern. And then you have William Russell. Now, William Russell was, in some ways, the most interesting of them. They're all entrepreneurs, but he was kind of a master entrepreneur. And he had the vision for the Pony Express portion of their business. And he had the kind of the aggrandizing imagination that kind of led them to expand, led them to start the Pony Express. He saw the potential, but he saw the publicity was very important. And ultimately, he becomes the fellow who's dealing with Washington, with congressmen, with the banks, and he's ultimately going to be the reason that the Pony Express and the whole connected enterprise go to hell. Unfortunately.
0: 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When we come back, more of this remarkable story, the story of the Pony Express, or that is, the story behind the story of the Pony Express, here on Our American Stories. 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
0: And we're back with Our American Stories and the story of the Pony Express. Jim DeFelice, author of West Like Lightning, The Brief Legendary Ride of the Pony Express, was just telling us about the pony's origin and how three businessmen, Alexander Majors, William Russell, and William Waddell, formed it as a subsidiary of their larger freighting empire. Back to Jim with the story.
10: Their goal was to deliver anything that needed to be delivered, whether it was people, government supplies, ammunition maybe, cattle, money especially, newspapers, whatever. They wanted to be the ones that would get it to you wherever you were west of the Missouri River. And they thought that they could, you know, basically build an empire and make a lot of money doing that. And, you know, it sounds, in some ways, it sounds like a, well, maybe a little bit like a harebrained scheme. But the reality is that another company had done exactly the same thing a few years before, based around or using strategically using the Erie Canal in New York. And that company became fabulously wealthy, fabulously rich, all of the people involved. And it's still around today. As a matter of fact, we know it as American Express. And basically, Russell, Majors, and Waddell wanted to do the same thing with the company that we know best as the parent company of the Pony Express. Now, the Pony Express was a very, very kind of specific subset of their enterprise. Its goal was to deliver mail, which they also had other ways of doing, but to deliver mail very quickly. They're basically the overnight service, if you will, of the time. Although overnight, in their case, would be 10 days. They promised to deliver the mail from St. Joe, Missouri, over to Sacramento and then down to San Francisco in exactly 10 days. That was an amazing, amazing amount of time. We're talking actually 2,000 miles. Specifically, it's a little bit closer to 1,900. But in order to do that in 10 days, it just shocked people. It would be like going from, I guess, dial-up, putting phones down into these odd modems which made weird sounds, and going from that to kind of the high-speed internet that we're used to now. So to go from 6 months to 10 days was just absolutely mind-blowing, and it captured the imagination of pretty much everybody that heard it. And to tell you the truth, that whole idea of capturing people's imagination was probably as important as any other reason that the company invented the Pony Express. I should also point out that it wasn't just this fantastic idea of getting publicity for their company and having everybody say, yeah, well, we have to go with Russell, Majors, and Waddell for the service, because these guys can, if they can get mail from St. Joe to Sacramento in 10 days, they can get Aunt Louise, you know, the birthday cake that I want to send her.
11: They were also after a $1 million contract from the government to deliver mail. That was very important because in expanding their empire and, they had ox trains, they had stage coaches, they even had stores, and believe it or not, they had banks, which, by the way, included some of their banknotes included portraits of themselves. Not too egotistical there, right? But in kind of doing all of this expanding in the late 1850s, they ran into what we'll call a cash problem. Or I guess as my Irish grandmother would have put it, their eyes were a bit bigger than their stomachs. And so they kind of bit off more than they could chew, and they needed money. They needed infusions of cash for various reasons. And so they saw this $1 million contract and the guarantee of delivering the mail so quickly as kind of a way not only to deliver mail, which they were committed to doing, and getting publicity for their company, but also getting $1 million. So the route that they proposed, they already had a network of stagecoaches throughout the West, stagecoach stops and other infrastructure. So what they basically did is they looked at the infrastructure that they had and they mapped out a route in order to kind of give over the roughly 1,900 miles, we're talking about 190 stations. And there would be places a rider would ride roughly 100 miles at a shot. And every 10 miles or so, there would be a post where he would hop off. There'd be a fresh horse waiting. He would throw the mail bags or the moquillas, which had the pony mail in it, over the fresh horse, new saddle, and off they'd go for another, again, roughly 10 miles. And that would happen at the major stations. The riders would actually change, and a fresh rider and fresh horses would continue the ride, either east or west. It would do that, I'm gonna generalize a little bit, but it would do that twice a week each way. The same rider would go from point A to point B and then from point B back to point A. The riders tended to be, it depended where you were, but almost always they were from the area. They were very familiar with the route. The routes were very expeditious. There must have been a few places where there were shortcuts that only the riders knew, but for the most part they were along relatively well-known trails. The records, or for the most part, the records that the company had, they were destroyed. And so we don't have an actual full ledger of, who exactly was on, was a rider. Now, a lot of great work has been done in terms of kind of sussing a lot of that out. Among other places, there's a phenomenal museum of the Pony Express in St. Joseph, and they have a great list. They've done, or various people have done detective work on figuring it out, on who was in there. But there's still, there's a massive amount of information we don't really have. We don't even know, we can't even say who the first fellow was who rode, in the Pony Express. And that was, and that's kind of remarkable because, to be honest, that was like a really famous ride.

0: 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A few guys, Majors Russell and Waddell, were trying to build essentially a modern UPS, a shipping titan. When we come back, more of the story of the Pony Express, an American dreamer story in a way, par excellence, an American mythology story as well, here on Our American Stories.
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0: And we return to Our American Stories and author Jim DeFelice with the story of the Pony Express. Before the break, we were hearing about how many of the records that the Pony Express's parent company had, run by Alexander Majors, William Russell, and William Waddell, have been lost over time. I mean, imagine, we don't know who the first Pony Express rider was. Remarkable. Let's return to Jim DeFelice, author of West Like Lightning, The Brief Legendary Ride of the Pony Express.
14: We don't even know, we can't even say who the first fellow was who rode, you know, the Pony Express. And that was, you know, and that's kind of remarkable because, to be honest, that was like a really famous, it's a really famous ride. I kind of like Johnny Fry as the possible, you know, possibly the first guy, but there are other candidates, admittedly. And one of the reasons, there's a lot of stories associated with different riders. This one kind of got attached to Fry. And like everything, like many things related to the Pony Express, it may or may not be apocryphal. Well, actually, when you hear it, you're going to tell me it's definitely apocryphal, but I'll tell it anyways. Now, these guys, what you have to know about the Pony Express riders, for the most part, they're in their early 20s. Some of them are certainly married. But on the other hand, a lot of the riders were, you know, they hadn't quite found the right one yet. Mostly in their younger 20s. They're certainly athletic. I mean, to be able to ride a horse for 100 miles, 80 miles, 100 miles, and, you know, do it in all sorts of weather, you have to be fairly athletic to do that. You're being paid pretty well. Now, there are a couple of different estimates on how much a rider was paid. One of the figure that's largely accepted is $100 a month. They were certainly, which is a lot of money at that time, and they certainly were very well paid, and they were also kind of like rock stars of their time. They were very, you know, oh, that's a pony rider, and they're very famous, looked up to for all the reasons that I guess, you know, we still admire baseball stars or football stars these days. But the story about Johnny Fry is that being an attractive fellow and getting $100 or whatever he was being paid a month, he was certainly an eligible bachelor. And it is said that many of the young women in the area right near St. Joe, well, you know, they were trying to catch Johnny's eye. And it's reputed that one of the ways that they were trying to catch his eye was actually through through another bodily asset. And that happens to be the stomach, because, you know, the way to a man's heart is often through his stomach. And they would make different things, and, you know, he would allegedly would grab them as he rode by. But, you know, it's very, very hard to grab a whole chicken while you're holding onto the reins and then eat it. You know, it's very difficult. So allegedly this young woman
15: You know, history has kind of clouded out her identity, but so we were to call her Becky just because it's a common name at the time. And it's alleged that Becky got this brilliant idea, and knowing that Johnny kind of was partial to sweets, she went and she invented a delicious concoction that could be eaten on horseback and, as a matter of fact, could be speared as he rode by. And it is said that Becky invented for Pony Express Rider the first donut, which the Pony Express Rider could stick his forefinger through and then eat at his leisure as he rode on his route. Now, I'd be honest, I don't know how true that story is, but it does kind of summarize some of the fun stuff about and some of the fun legends that were connected with a Pony Express. So as the Pony Express itself was always seen as as a means to an end. It was seen as a way to get publicity, to kind of shore up their system of delivering the mail, and most of all was seen as a way of getting $1 million out of the federal government. As things turn out, they ended up only getting half of that. It's questionable whether $1 million, by the way, would have kept them going anyway, but half million certainly wouldn't. Now, Russell was back east. They had opened an office in one of the fanciest, what was it at the time, the fanciest building in New York. It's one of the first skyscrapers on Wall Street. And he was going back and forth between New York and Washington, D.C., working on the federal contracts, also trying to get business, various business, I should say, not just, just trying to get $5 letters. And as the company's cash problems grew more and more, he came up with a solution to solve some of those problems. By asking the feds to advance them money that would be owed under the contract. That started out okay, but the second or third time somebody comes to you asking you to pay them for a job you haven't quite done yet, you might get a little testy. And so when the government refused, Russell said, I'll tell you what, let's make a deal. Rather than, I don't really need the money from you, just give me a note that says that I have a contract with you, and once I fulfill that contract, I'll be paid. And, no problem with doing that. And so Russell got his note. And Russell then turned around and went to financiers, to banks, to other people with money, and said, "Hey, I have this contract. I'm going to make X amount of dollars in March. But right now I have a little cash shortage. So can you loan? I'll tell you what. Loan me $5,000, and the figures are a lot more than this. We'll just use this as an example. Loan me $5,000." On the fact against the note that I have for $10,000, and when I'm paid from the government, I will give you $6,000, or whatever the actual numbers were. And so they said, "Great." The only problem is, as time kind of goes on, he gets one loan based on this note, and then if he can get one loan based on that note, maybe he can get two or three or four or five. But unfortunately, the cash problems kind of persist. And and finally, Russell has kind of worked his advances to the point where he's basically not going to get any more notes from the government.
0: And you've been listening to Jim DeFelice tell a heck of a story about the Pony Express. I read a lot of history, and these stories I did not know. And my goodness, here was Russell, knowing his company had cash flow problems, asking the post office for an advance on the work he was doing that he had a contract for. And when they finally refused, Well, he sought out what we now know are factors. That is, he was selling his contracts and getting cash in advance and paying high interest. And of course, that generally doesn't end well. When we come back, more of this remarkable American story on a piece of American mythology, the story of the Pony Express, here on Our American Stories.

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9: And we're back with Our American Stories and our final segment from Jim and Dave Felice on the Pony Express. We had just heard that the Pony and its parent company, run by Alexander Majors, William Russell, and William Waddell, had run into some money troubles. While William Russell couldn't convince the U.S. government to give them a cash advance, he he had been able to give him a letter ensuring the payment would be made eventually. He then took out loans against that note, but the cash problems persisted. Let's return to this story.
10: And he comes up with another scheme and convinces someone in the government who has custody of or access to a number of bonds that are actually don't belong to the government itself, but actually belong to Native American nations. And kind of a long story short, Russell manages to get those bonds and to use them as securities against money that, of course, he doesn't have, but he's promising to pay. And the company's, you know, using the cash to pay things. And unfortunately for Russell and his partners and the Pony Express in general, somebody went to look at those bonds or to use those bonds, and they weren't there. And kind of the whole, unfortunately, the whole house of cards, financial cards that had been constructed around the Pony and the other businesses collapsed. Russell goes to jail. The Pony is, and the larger companies, the assets are sold. And their main competitor ends up kind of taking over most of the assets. That main competitor, by the way, is still with us. And we know it today as Wells Fargo. By far and away, the most famous person connected with the Pony Express, and in some ways with the entire West, is Buffalo Bill, Buffalo Bill Cody. Now, before I say anything else about Buffalo Bill, I have to say that

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1: For
2: like a stage play.
1: He said, show me the money. And they did. They brought him out east and they put on what essentially was a stage play, but a stage play that included horses on stage and guns being fired and bandits and hero cowboys running around and Native Americans who sometimes were actual Native Americans and other times were, you know, whoever you could get off the street for a few bucks. And they did these shows that become the Wild West show. And, you know, they don't just go to New York City or Chicago or the big, you know, London, the big cities, but they also go to, you know, kind of to smaller places around it. And when they came to your town, if you were so lucky, or maybe the town next to you or 20 miles away, it was like the Super Bowl came to you. And, you know, you would just have, there'd be several days and all these other events and these extravagant shows. But kind of the centerpiece, the way that almost every show would start and end would be with a vignette of the Pony Express. Now, how close to the actual real Pony Express experience it was, not so much. But it was a lot of fun because you had a rider riding through and you had people shooting off guns and, you know, other people trying to steal the mail and, you know, just made for a lot of drama and a lot of adventure. And because of that, everybody knew the Wild West show and everybody knew about the Pony Express. Buffalo Bill made a point of claiming to have been part of the Pony Express when he was younger. Now, historians and a lot of people doing the research have pointed out that there is no way that Bill Cody, who would have been a young, very young, at best, teenager at the time, could have been an actual rider for the Pony Express. But at the time, his claims to have been a rider were enough, and they were accepted by, you know, the newspapers when they would, you know, they would come to town or they do an advance story about Buffalo Bill, and Bill would tell all of these tales about, supposed tales about having ridden for the pony. He made a point of befriending and often was looked, you know, Pony Express riders or former riders, usually genuine, sometimes not so much, but usually genuine, would, you know, kind of seek him out. And, you know, and he would pose for photos and, you know, all these publicity things at the time. And he would just kind of bask in that reflected glory. He also, to his credit, was said to have supported Alexander Majors when Majors was very, very, very old. And really, even though it's pretty clear that... It's pretty clear that Bill Cody did not really ride for the Pony Express. I mean, maybe he cleaned a stable somewhere, who knows? But he certainly wasn't a regular rider. But he was the most, it's because of him and because of the popularity of his Wild West shows that really that we know, so, you know, that we still have the Pony Express in our popular imaginations. The Pony Express as a, you know, as a business really lasts a very, very brief time. I mean, the first ride is April 3rd, 1860, and really the last ride is October 1861. So we're talking roughly 18 months or so, or so that it, you know, really exists. And yet today, just about everybody knows what the Pony Express was. I think that the reason that we remember it, obviously the things that Buffalo Bill did, all of those things that they're kind of the

0: romantic nature of the West and, you know, kind of the American spirit, really, the pioneer spirit, kind of becomes attached to the Pony Express and those stories, those popular entertaining stories, and some of the, and a lot of the legends that we tell, which are just, you know, they're just kind of fun. Maybe they contain a grain of truth, or maybe they just kind of have a deeper grain of truth that they're attached to. They kind of get all bundled up with the Pony Express. And so, you know, we have the Wild West show, and then we have movies and television shows. We have even, you know, nonfiction books, certainly. But we also have novels about the Pony Express. And it just has those kind of facets that still speak to, you know, still speak to Americans, I think, and really all the world, because Pony, you can often say Pony Express in Europe, say, if you say Pony Express, a lot of people understand what you're talking about, which is amazing. But, you know, again, there's a certain romance attached to, you know, to the West. And the story of the Pony Express, by and large, is a, you know, is a positive story, and, you know, I think it speaks to a lot of the things that we still kind of, as Americans, as human beings, really, you know, value. We value endurance. We value speed. We value being able to overcome whatever nature can throw at us, whether it's sandstorms or tornadoes or 10 feet of snow. And, you know, and these guys did that. And yeah, listen, let's face it, there's horses. I mean, you know, you throw horses into any story and it's guaranteed to be a success.
1: And a terrific job on the production and storytelling by Robbie Davis. And a special thanks to Jim DeFelice. His book, West Like Lightning, The Brief Legendary Ride of the Pony Express. And my goodness, we may not know the story, but for Buffalo Bill. And what Jim said is so true. The pioneer story is embodied by the Pony Express, and the pioneer ethic and ethos is embedded in the Pony Express. And the Pony Express is embedded in our understanding of ourselves, because we do value endurance and speed and our ability to overcome obstacles of all kinds. The story of the Pony Express, which began on this day in history in 1860, here on Our American Stories. 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

0: Ashley Taunton was driving through torrential rain on I-95 in Rhode Island last month when she saw a car ahead of her hydroplane off the road. The mother of three pulled over and ran to help the three teenagers inside. Moments later,
1: I just saw a car coming really fast.
0: She suffered a collapsed lung, a lacerated liver, and a severe leg injury, needing three surgeries. As the bills piled up, a family started a GoFundMe fundraiser online. But then came a massive donation, $50,000, from Taylor Swift.
2: That's ABC's Sophie Flay. The Metropolitan Museum of Art is canceling its planned exhibit honoring designer John Galliano following backlash over his past anti-Semitic and racist statements. I'm Stephanie Officer, ABC News.
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13: Yep.
7: Twists and turns, always.
13: Yeah, they're hitting U.S. assets, or they did over the weekend. We hit back, and on it goes. Iran, though, economically is really in some rough shape because you got massive fuel lines, collapsing economy, and as we mentioned last week, elected politicians getting testy with the religious hardliners. You know, the guys with the guns.
14: Yeah.
13: It was basically just saying, hey, you're not having to deal with this. We are.
14: Right.
13: Well, Treasury Secretary Scott Bessent, he says this next phase is going to hurt them even more.
14: Okay.
15: Operation Economic Outcast is going to make them want to make a deal. Between that and the blockade, they are cut off. We are starting to see their elected leadership openly complain about the state of the economy. They're speaking to the Iranian hardliners in public. They're talking to the Iranian people. You know, the currency's collapsed. Inflation is
16: almost 100%.
15: Yeah. And I think food inflation's much higher. We're seeing gas lines. Unbelievable.
16: But if they don't care about their people, then
15: my experience with people like this, the main thing they care about is their head staying attached to their neck.
13: Yeah. Well, that's true.
17: That's pretty funny.
18: Sad, but funny. Okay, let me just get serious for a moment. That wasn't that funny.
14: Well, it all depends, doesn't it?
18: Mm-hmm.
14: I mean, seriously, most people would be that way. But when you're talking this particular religion, or at least this faction of this religion, mm-hmm. people die for the cause all the time. Do they care about keeping their heads attached?

0: I don't know. They haven't acted like it.
1: Yeah.
0: So that's the thing that you're not quite sure.
2: Well,
0: and anyone else, it would seem, would want to at some point make a deal.
2: You're right. And again, for us to, sometimes there's naivete that goes with the us and the way we think about them or feel about them. They don't think and feel like we do.
0: No.
2: Okay, the whole head attached thing is part of our being.
0: Sure.
2: We want to keep our heads attached to our bodies, right?
0: Yes. So but how many times have you seen, say, for instance, a Christian that is facing a gun, saying denounce, you know, Christ, and they won't do it, and they'll die for it,
2: because
0: they're not going to denounce their Savior. With these people and their ideology, they'll go to it to the end. That's why sometimes I'm like, they're not like other people that would make a deal. So who knows, man?
2: Right, that's the thing. You're right. You hit it on the head. Make a deal. Well, what if they don't care to make a deal?
0: Yeah.
2: What if they don't want to?
0: And then, yeah, it certainly seems like there are people within the country that want to make a deal, but then the ones with the guns, you're not quite sure. Yeah.
1: Those are the ones who don't really care if they die in the name of the prophet.
2: No, you're absolutely right. Yeah. But think about that. When you start to think about radical anything, this is how a country can absolutely turn into this.
0: Oh, sure.
2: I mean, just like that.
0: Yes. Well, and then the question is, in our country,
2: exactly,
0: does anybody want to hear about anybody making a deal? I thought the gas prices were going to come down.
1: Yeah.
0: And I know they've come down a little bit, but not like it was a year ago. And that was supposed to happen by end of summer.
1: Yeah.
0: And I know Labor Day is the unofficial end of summer. The end of summer is not till what, September 20th or the 21st. But do you really think it's going to go all the way down by then?
2: Well, again, we've been told time and time again, we're on the cusp of, we're on the verge of, they're weakening, we've heard all of this.
0: I know.
2: Action speaks louder than words, and that's what we need to see and hear right now.
0: You've been talking about it forever.
2: It makes me nuts. The midterms scare the hell out of me.
0: Well,
2: for that very reason.
0: Yeah. Big story over the weekend. All these CDL schools.
1: Yeah.
0: Wow.
1: Yeah, Transportation Secretary Sean Duffy has issued an emergency executive order to shut down 110 driving schools for fraudulently certifying illegal aliens and non-citizens to be commercial truck drivers. There are other schools that were just basically fraudulent altogether. Like, they didn't have classrooms or anything like that. So he talked about it this morning.
0: Okay.
3: So these are driving schools that account for 5,000 of the violations for English proficiency. What I mean by that is you have to speak English to operate a commercial motor vehicle. I didn't create that rule. President Trump didn't create that rule. That rule has been in place for decades. And
4: xenophobic.
3: We have schools that know the rule and still pass people through their school who can't speak the language. And so there's 110 of them through a data analysis that are the greatest offenders. As of today, those schools are shut down.
0: Good.
3: We also have shut down 160 additional schools. These are schools that, in essence, certify that they are qualified to train truck drivers. However, they don't have adequate space to put a potential driver in a truck and have them go around the cones and do the turns, and they don't have space to even allow the truck driver to actually get behind the wheel and drive. They have unlicensed instructors. So you haven't.
0: Okay, so you start a school.
1: Yeah.
0: Okay, and you're going to give CDL licenses.
1: Mm-hmm.
0: Doesn't someone come around to check it out? To look over, okay, is this legit or not? So where do you have them go through the test, making it through the cones?
1: Why is this at a storage facility?
0: Right.
2: Exactly.
0: How does it ever get that far?
2: Screws up my scuba diving lessons classes I've been given.
0: You know, the crazy thing is, with everything you've learned about fraud over the last couple of years, and none of us would ever do it, none of us really want to go to jail. But you know there are people out there going, I had no idea it was this easy.
1: I know.
0: They're going to try it and are frauding right now, the government. You know they are. But anyway, back to Duffy.
3: So you have instructors who aren't certified who are allegedly training the new truck drivers to operate on American roadways. And they oftentimes didn't have classrooms. School that we're shutting down was so flippant, as they told us, their classroom was the school bus that was in the backyard. That was the classroom for which they were training new truck drivers.
2: Oh, my God.
0: But Kamala Harris said it was an electric yellow school bus, so they had that going for them.
2: Trading them with one school bus they have on site.
1: Well, you know, okay. Man, I got to say, I think we've been a little bit too hard on your alma mater, Jamie.
0: The American Institute of Commerce?
1: Yes, the American Institute of Commerce.
0: That's right.
1: At least your school was in a strip mall, not in the back of a school bus.
0: Yes, that's right. And we did have an actual, you know, student lounge and teacher's lounge.
2: The Trucking Learning Center.
0: It may have been Su Casa as far as the lounge, but it was a lounge. The Mexican restaurant in the strip mall. Gosh dang it. This is crazy.
2: High school with ashtrays.
0: Exactly. The best. Oh, my goodness. This is wild, man.
2: It is.
0: And that, you know, that's a story legacy media should be on. They're not going to report.
1: Oh, yeah.
0: Because people would want to know that.
2: Well, yes.
1: Well, and think about how many high-profile, deadly accidents that we've seen just in the last year, because people have been actually trying to point it out. That the person behind the wheel didn't speak English or was here illegally. And you're wondering, why is that guy behind the wheel of an 18-wheeler?
0: Well, then people have been so conditioned on the left to defend anybody that can't speak English. They're like, well, what's the problem with a driver that can't speak English? They can't read the sign.
1: Right.
0: What are we talking about? Mm-hmm. It's just, it's crazy, man. I don't know what else to say, but I'm glad these schools got busted. They should. Meanwhile, an immigrant who planned to vote got caught. Why?
1: Oh, because he was harassing an ICE agent. This dude from Honduras. We talked about him, I believe, on Friday. Now, I got this wrong. I thought he was here illegally. He was a legal permanent resident, as I understand it now. But he was arrested for illegally registering to vote. He got caught because he was texting an ICE agent about how he was going to go vote and help dismantle ICE. He was bragging about it to an ICE agent. So U.S. Attorney Bill Asaley was on Fox explaining more about this guy. No joke. His last name is Flores. His first name is Darwin.
0: Yes.
4: So he had no fear whatsoever harassing an ICE agent, letting him know how he's planning to vote in the midterms and wants to take their immunity away. And so that obviously got the agent interested to see whether he was registered to vote or not. So that's how he came on their radar. But yeah, there's a culture here, Bill, where people aren't afraid of the law. And Darwin found out very quickly that there are consequences. He's looking at multiple felonies, and now he's looking at deportation if convicted.
0: Holy cow.
2: The saga of Darwin.
0: Yeah. And, dude, again, it's like celebrating at the 5-yard line. You're putting it in his face, you're going to be in trouble.
1: Yep. Yes.
0: I don't know how you didn't know that. You know, you had mentioned it too on Friday. Milo Yiannopoulos stops the airport.
1: Yeah.
0: Deported. We'll have to get to that.
2: Oh, my gosh.
0: Coming up in a bit. It is Mashup Monday. David, you always surprise us with something. I have no idea what we're getting today.
1: I've never heard this one before, but it's been around for a while, I think. This is Creedence Clearwater Revival's Run Through the Jungle, Black Sabbath's Into the Void, closing out with Fire from Ohio Players.
0: Ooh.
2: Oh, my. I like all those songs.
0: Let's go. Time out.
1: Yeah.
0: Okay, this is really cool because of the ominous feel to it. How is Fire going to fit into this?
2: I'm waiting to see.
0: You know what I'm saying? Yep. All right, back to it. Sorry.

0: That's pretty cool, that's, man.
1: I mean, it's you know, total acid rock fever dream, but, you know, yeah, it's awesome.
2: Well, after just, what, a few hours of the news cycle, that's what you feel like anyway.
1: All right.
2: Why not? The five stories we're watching today and much more straight ahead.

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6: A condition that affects 1 in 10 women worldwide just got a new name. You've probably heard of PCOS, polycystic ovary syndrome, but experts estimate up to 70% of women don't know that they have it, and part of the problem could be the name itself. A major international effort, led by Dr. Helena Teed of Monash University in Australia, and backed then by dozens of prominent medical groups, has gotten the name changed to polyendocrine metabolic ovarian syndrome, PMOS. It's a mouthful, I know, but here's why it matters. The old name made it sound like the condition was just about cysts on the ovaries. In reality, it's a whole-body hormone and metabolic condition linked to type 2 diabetes, heart disease, anxiety, and depression. The hope is that a clearer name can lead to more diagnoses and better care. I'm Dr. Sanjay Gupta, helping you live a better life.
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11: 1, 2, 3, 4, 5.
0: All right, number 5. President Trump is going to bat for data centers, saying the only reason that communities throughout the USA should not want data centers is if they want to end up being backwards and poor. Let data reign.
12: It's a huge battle right now.
0: I know, backwards, it is kind of odd to me because data centers aren't new. I mean, I think there's been a push to build more of them.
12: Mm-hmm.
0: But there is a parish in Louisiana where the teachers, their salaries are tied to tax revenue. Some of them saw their salaries double because of that.
12: Wow.
0: Because of all the money coming in for this.
1: Well, so, Chinese money's coming into this thing.
0: Chinese money's coming into this thing to get people to protest.
1: Get people to protest,
0: yeah.
1: Yes.
0: Yeah.
1: Meanwhile, because they want to lead the way with these data centers. Yes.
12: Yeah.
1: Be careful out there.
0: Then you got number 4, at least 100 children under the age of 12 may have been forced into marriage in the UK per government data. 62 were age 10 or below, 27 age 5 or under. The government says, hey, it's not a problem specific to one country, religion, or culture.
1: Oh, come on, man. Just stop it.
12: Well, then name them. How many?
0: Right.
12: Which ones?
1: Just stop it.
0: Yeah.
12: Who would that be? Islamophobia.
1: Yeah, a bunch of Baptists doing this. Yeah, okay.
0: Right. It's like arranged marriages. People make claim on a child, so when they're 12 or whatever, they can get ceremonially married.
1: Gosh.
0: Number 3, Transportation Secretary Sean Duffy has issued an emergency executive action to shut down 110 trucking schools for fraudulently certifying illegal aliens and non-citizens to be commercial truck drivers. Another 100 or so got shut down because they didn't actually have classrooms or, like, licensed instructors.
12: It's amazing, man.
1: It is.
0: One school apparently told them, our classroom is in that yellow school bus out back. Wow.
12: It does remind you of the phantom classes at North Carolina.
1: Yeah.
12: It did not exist for the athletes.
1: They don't have a D1 football team.
12: I know.
0: Number 2, President Trump is set to meet with U.S. oil refinery executives after the $65 billion 25-year deal giving the U.S. control over major Venezuelan oil fields while boosting production and revenue. And then number 1, well, it's number 1 in my heart, Gen Z. Men are apparently, some of them, are skipping showers and ditching deodorant to attract potential partners. They're calling it pheromone maxing.
12: Yes. Well,
1: that's gross.
12: Well, you've seen the studies, right?
1: Yeah.
12: Women, they take a little whiff of that, and they're like, oh, well. In certain circumstances.
0: Right.
12: I mean, we can get into that whole story later. It's crazy that guys are just not showering and going with the funk.
0: No.
12: It's one thing if you're Lenny Kravitz, you can pull that off. That's fine. But if you're, Dale down in room 2C, it ain't happening.
1: And you're old Stinky.
12: Yes.
0: Those are the top 5 stories that we are watching today, Scott.
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12: You know, there's been a lot of tributes to Dolly Parton, of course. Did you hear the Chris Stapleton when he was doing I Will Always Love You?
0: No.
12: Man, is that guy a great singer. At least I think so.

0: Yeah, very well.
1: Yeah, nice job, Chris Stapleton.
2: Yeah.
0: So Vince Gill was singing that song, too, in the first chorus. He couldn't get through it. He was crying.
2: Oh, man.
3: I can imagine. Ella Langley did Jolene.
1: Was it the Opry, this one?
2: I'm not sure where that was at.
3: That just sounds like random concert.
2: Yeah.
3: This is nice. And then something I couldn't hardly believe. And, of course, I thought of you, David, because you're the biggest Dolly Parton fan I know. And certainly not the biggest Vin Diesel fan I know.
0: No.
1: Vin Diesel?
3: Vin Diesel did a tribute to Dolly Parton.
0: Oh, no.
3: Okay. Oh, yeah.
1: All right. Really?
3: It's not a joke.
1: Okay.
3: I promise you. It's serious.

0: puts that out the other day. Some people thought it was a joke, but it was absolutely not a joke. And some people thought it was fantastic.
1: Well, it's not fantastic.
2: No, it's not fantastic.
0: Would you say heartfelt? It seems heartfelt.
2: It's okay to put that heart back in the box from time to time, you know?
1: How about send a card or something?
2: What are they going to do? They're going to recut that Fast and Furious movie where that's at the end when Paul Walker's, like, splitting at the end.
0: And instead it's Dolly?
2: Yeah.
0: I'm not sure.
1: Oh, boy.
0: One fan online said, "Vin, you never cease to amaze me. You're a man of many talents, a once-in-a-generation actor, writer, and now singer. Save a little for the rest of us." Okay. Milo Yiannopoulos deported that. And what's your story? Coming up.

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0: The Markley, Van Camp, and Robin Show. Thank you so much for being here. I'm Jamie Markley, the Gen Xer. David Van Camp, the Millennial. Sexy Boomer, that's Scott Robbins. All right. Milo Yiannopoulos. Deported, David.
1: Yes. Well, he overstayed his visa, and they decided that they were going to... he also had apparently issued some sort of threat to Laura Loomer, and Laura Loomer called the president, and then the president told DHS, hey, get that guy at the airport in Louisiana.
0: And then that's pretty much what happened.
1: And then, yeah, they deported him. Overstayed by a few years. I mean, this wasn't just a thing. So they got him at the airport, they arrested him, and they deported him back to the UK.
0: Okay. And you have the audio that I would have sent you, right?
1: Yeah.
0: This was Border Czar Tom Homan talking about this. She's like, what's going on here?
1: Yeah.
2: Look, it's my understanding, looking at the Department of Homeland Security press release, that he overstayed his visa. I believe it was a visa, but I'm sure. But he overstayed the visa. He was ordered to appear in immigration court. He didn't show up. The judge ordered him deported. So once ICE gets an order of deportation from a federal judge, their job is to execute that order, and that's what they did. He had his due process, order removed by a federal judge, and ICE removed him. It's that simple.
0: It's weird that people on the left are ticked off about it.
1: Why?
0: I know. I thought no one was above the law.
1: Yeah. Wow. I'm fine with it. Yeah, no one is above the law. I think he is also taking it in stride because he got a sponsored ad served to him online. And remember, he was arrested in Louisiana. And it says, places you might like. And it's KFC ad, Dirty Louisiana Burger. And he goes, oh, bleep off.
0: So then you had classic Milo making the rounds online. It was a funny take, you have to admit, back in the day.
3: The queers for Palestine, possibly the stupidest people to walk the face of the earth, overlook the statistic that 97% of Palestinians believe that homosexuality is an unacceptable lifestyle choice. I'm not scared by terrorists, I'm scared by Islam.
0: Oh boy. He's had some hot ones over the years.
1: Yeah.
0: But yeah, the queers for Palestine, that's been a head-scratcher for a lot of people.
4: Yeah.
0: not the only one.
4: They're not exactly open arms there.
0: Yeah. And this was breaking news apparently over the weekend. I didn't catch it initially, but apparently our country has criminalized black people.
1: Yes, I didn't. I must have missed that executive order. I'm not on Truth Social, so maybe I missed something. The big March on Washington thing was on Friday, and one lady who's from Haiti had this to say.
0: Okay.
5: We understand that this country was built on the back of black people, and we continue to hold that truth.
0: There are a lot of people that believe that lie.
1: Yes.
0: And that all started with the 1619 Project nonsense?
1: Oh, it's been going on longer than that, but...
0: Okay.
1: Yeah.
0: But that brought it to the current age?
1: Yes.
0: Got it, okay.
5: As we see, we live under a dictatorship that is criminalized immigrants, specifically black immigrants.
0: I don't think so.
1: Yeah.
0: Not when you look at deportations.
1: Well, right. It's actually not mostly black at all.
0: Not even close.
1: Unless Milo is suddenly black.
4: I don't think so.
0: No.
4: I'm pretty sure I just saw a recent photo of him. Yeah.
0: Yeah. Now, this whole statement here.
5: As we see, we live under a dictatorship.
0: Do you know what a dictatorship is?
4: Nope. Oh, that's just the word, but the buzzword.
0: I understand.
4: You got to throw dictatorship.
0: Or fascist, or whatever, okay?
5: That is criminalized immigrants, specifically black immigrants.
0: No, it's not criminalized immigrants. Now, illegal immigrants, that's different. Well, see, they've broken the law.
1: Yeah.
0: See, we have laws.
4: Illegal immigration doesn't know color.
0: It does not, Scott.
4: No. If you're here illegally and they find you, you're going to get sent back.
0: And that's pretty much it.
4: Yes.
0: It's really not all that difficult. Okay. Yeah. It's that time. We do it a couple of times a day. Go around the table. It may not be the biggest story out there, but it caught your attention. You want to bring it in. David, today, what's your story?
1: Democrat Representative Maxwell Frost. He's one of those young socialists who claims that people can't get ahead in America because of billionaires or something. And he was on that debate show, Jubilee, where a bunch of people, like there's one person in the middle of a circle who says, yeah, debate me about anything. and a bunch of people just sort of rush to try to be in the chair first, and then it's just rapid-fire debate. And he had such a huge self-own that the dude debating him lost his mind about, and this is about the American dream.
4: Okay. Pulling it up right now. Maxwell Frost, of course. Here we go.
6: I don't have a ton of money in a bank account when I decide to run for office, so I had to hustle and make ends meet, which of is the course. Thing that you all are telling Gen Z.
7: So that's the American dream. You lived it.
6: That's not. So you don't.
7: Oh, that's fantastic.
6: So
7: no,
6: you
7: that's
6: don't.
7: Not living the American
6: no,
7: dream?
6: No, it's not.
7: How it's.
6: That's not the American dream isn't driving Uber to barely make ends meet. The American dream is upward mobility and being able to have success.
7: You went from driving
6: is
7: an
6: success,
7: Uber to being a politician. Is that upward?
6: Is success?
4: That's hilarious.
1: Gosh, what am I missing here? You hustled. You worked. You achieved your goal. You made it to Congress, dude.
4: Yeah. Wow. I'm just thinking about you two guys. Knowing both of your backgrounds and what you came from, and then when you started, I mean, yeah, it's upward mobility. But there are a lot of people that also didn't make it. And why didn't they make it? Like, David, you would have started with a lot of the same people.
1: Yeah, here, in this business, I would say there's two categories. And just didn't have the talent to do it. Didn't like the pay and then just like left. Mm-hmm. They didn't realize how bad this business pays for especially starting out.
4: Well, didn't you know it when you got in?
1: Oh, I did.
4: How bad it was
1: going to
4: pay?
1: The other thing is just unrealistic expectations, which I suppose kind of folds into that. But I've known a lot of people who are pretty talented but wanted to work exclusively in whatever big market they were starting out in or whatever. They didn't want to move to a small town. To sort of hone the craft and
4: get the chops.
1: Yeah.
4: Got it. Yeah.
8: Well, you know, when I started, I made $180 a week. And it was fantastic money to me.
4: Yeah.
8: I didn't think of it as low pay because I was like, I never had that kind of money in my life. Never.
4: Well, and you started in that maybe, 8 years before me? Something like that?
8: I started in 78.
4: 78. My first year would have been 86. Yeah, it was $200 a week.
8: Yeah.
4: Yeah.
8: But it was great money. I had more money than heck.
4: Oh, I didn't think it was great money.
8: I did. I was like, wow, I got money.
4: I knew I didn't get into it for the money.
8: Every 7 days I get paid. This is awesome.
4: Yeah.
8: To do this?
4: But I think a lot of people would say, if you really worked hard at it.
8: Oh, gosh, yeah.
4: You know what I mean?
8: Yeah.
4: And then you had, you know, you kept climbing some sort of ladder. Someone out there will say, well, you had white privilege. Listen, I know a bunch of white people that got in this business that didn't end up making it. Yeah. And sometimes it was honestly because they didn't want to put in the work. Mm-hmm. And maybe it was a town thing, whatever. But you look at any sort of business, that's the way it is. And this false notion that people just, you know, will get risen in the ranks because they're white is the biggest bunch of nonsense. If anything, it works the other way.
8: I've also realized.
4: Because you've got to put check marks and you've got to have people of color somewhere. And sometimes they get those jobs when they shouldn't. And then sometimes it flames out that way.
8: I also realized that some people, if social media paid you for being bitter, they'd be millionaires right now.
4: Oh, they used to be in the business. That sort of thing.
8: Yeah.
4: But it's not just exclusive to this.
8: No, it's any business. But it's just like, you know, hey, man, I know most of them, some of them.
4: Yeah. Have you ever known of anyone that worked their tail off that could take constructive criticism and try to build on it that didn't make it?
8: Unless they had zero talent.
1: Yeah. No, if they worked on it, no. I mean, it just depends on your definition of success, but they could stay in the business.
4: Exactly.
1: If they put in the work.
4: Yeah. That's what I've seen anyway. All right, Scotty, what's your story for What's Your Story?
8: My story today, we got to go to the Philippines for this one, but I thought it was good. Okay. A bartender has been filmed shaving a woman's head after she allegedly tried to drink and dash.
4: Wow.
8: Now, according to something called the viral press, the woman was well known around the communities a lot of times for skipping out on bills. She used a fake ID to enter this popular bar. She ran up an $1,800 bar tab, that's U.S. money, of course, and then took off. However, she was quickly caught and handed over to the staff, who determined that they'd settle the bill one of two ways. Unable to pay, the woman reportedly agreed to have her head shaved instead of being handed over to the cops. So they got the shears out and shaved her head right there. And she was let go after that. And I'm like, okay, well, that works for me.
1: Man, I was going to say, if that's the quote-unquote punishment, I'll drink for free with a bald head.
8: Yeah, it's a woman. And, you know, first of all, that's not going to work for me because what do I have to lose? Three or four peach fuzz on top of my head. Yeah.
4: For my story, I suppose it's just commentary. It's not really a story. And it was, you know, I'm lucky that this movie was still at IMAX. It's The Odyssey. Remember the big release, big hype over the summer?
8: Yeah. I want to see that, I think.
4: Okay.
8: What do you think?
4: Because of everything you read about it.
8: Of course.
4: Okay.
8: All the glowing reviews. Holy smokes.
4: Yes. And one of the things that I saw was, you need to see it on an IMAX if you can.
8: That's what everybody said.
4: That sort of thing. So I'm like, okay. I go, and I know this was the first movie that was shot with IMAX cameras, right?
8: Yeah.
4: I can't tell the difference. It's just a movie. It's a movie.
8: Right.
4: I mean, it's not like the effects are bad or anything, but everything that they hyped up about, I couldn't tell it one way or another, to be honest.
8: Yep.
4: It's long, as you know, and a lot of people have talked about it. What is it, 2 hours and 45 minutes somewhere in there?
8: Closer it's long. To three. I know that. They said people were complaining about that. That was the only thing they complained about.
4: But I'd also heard that it kept your attention,
8: yeah.
4: Which I would say is fair. And in the end, I'd give it like a B.
8: Oh, wow.
4: What?
8: A B, huh?
4: Yeah.
8: Mm-hmm.
4: It was fine.
8: Okay.
4: But the one thing I could not help but think as I'm watching it, and I know that a critic would listen to this bit and say, what an unintelligent rube. As I'm thinking about, say, a series right now that my wife and I are watching, Lioness. It's like its third season or whatever. It's on Paramount. Or another one off of Apple. It's called Lucky.
8: Yeah.
4: I'm thinking, I enjoy those shows more. I look forward to seeing them more than I did this movie. What does that say? And for a 6 o'clock showing, what time do you think it starts?
8: The movie itself?
1: 6:20?
8: Yeah.
4: Okay. Because I'm thinking 6:15.
8: All the commercials
4: maybe?
8: And everything. Yeah.
4: 6:25.
8: Yeah.
4: Okay. And if you're going, just the, you know, your deal, the popcorn, a soda, and a candy with the movie. What are you spending?
8: $60.
1: 40.
4: 62 and change.
8: Shh.
4: And I'm thinking for the entertainment dollar, this is why theaters are struggling, man.
8: Yeah.
4: And there's another thing, and I know I'm ADD about this, and, you know, of course they say at the very beginning, you know, silence your phones, put it away, enjoy the experience, enjoy the escape.
8: Mm-hmm.
4: Okay, when there's someone sitting in front of you, that's randomly taking their phone out to check their text, and then they're texting somebody back. You're trying to watch the screen. The little white, bright light that is just below that cannot help but distract. It drives me insane.
1: People don't know how to act in public anymore.
4: No! That part drives you crazy. And in the end, I'm like, I'm getting old. This isn't for me anymore. Yes.
8: Man.
4: I know.
8: Did you write a heap open?
4: No, there was no concert, Scott. It's a movie.
8: Darn it.
4: No, I don't. That's the part, man.
8: Okay.
4: I don't know. When people say the like huge run of theaters, like the glory days of that are not returning, I tend to believe that. Yeah. Oh my gosh, we got a doozy for Nimrods in the news. You don't want to miss it. A news update next.

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2: I don't know why you started laughing.
1: See, I don't know.
2: You did a good job.
1: No, I know. I just, if I sounded a little hesitant, I was.
0: Just, news just update.
1: Words are jumping at me again here. I don't know.
3: I wonder if mainstream media is going to be talking about these commercial driver's license schools.
0: I bet not.
3: Because that's a big deal, man.
0: It is a big deal.
3: Sean Duffy shut down more than 100, and in total, over 200 schools that teach people how to be truck drivers, and they've shut them down for a bunch of different reasons. One being that they were illegally and fraudulently passing people who couldn't speak English.
0: I just don't know how you do that. They did and got caught, I guess. All right, we got to get the Nimrods. Here we go.
4: When the going gets tough.
5: Damn it, this is too hard.
4: The dumb get dumber.
6: All right, Dan.
4: It's Nimrods in the News on the Markley, Van Camp, and Robbins Show.
5: I love the poorly educated.
0: All right. Nimrods in the News. We go to Taiwan. And I can fill in the rest of the details later, but this is a wild one where this guy was thinking his wife might be cheating on him. So, you know, those robot vacuum cleaners, they have a camera in them. He accesses the camera, and there is a random dude at his place with his wife, and now his wife is just walking around the place nude. So he catches her. And in Taiwan, you can sue for cheating. So he sues her and him, wins $15,000, but she countersues that he was using the vacuum and illegally got into the camera to record it. And they won that suit. So it was like $5,000 back.
1: Offsetting.
0: But he's in still up for $10,000. And that's Nimrods in the News.
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